0: Hey guys, thank you so much for watching. I hope you enjoyed my cover of I Can Only Imagine. I just wanted to thank the band Mercy Me and especially Bart for writing this song and sharing his incredible story. It's impacted me over the years as well as the lives of millions of people all over the world. The movie is out now.
1: 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Y'all should go watch. 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
2: 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May 24th, Jesus' crowning gift.

Jesus' crowning gift. Nevertheless, I tell you the truth, it is expedient for you that I go away. For if I go not away, the Comforter will not come unto you. But if I depart, I will send him unto you. John chapter 16, verse 7. Christ declared that after his ascension, he would send to his church as his crowning gift the Comforter, who was to take his place. This Comforter is the Holy Spirit, the soul of his life, the efficacy of his church, the light and life of the world. In the gift of the Spirit, Jesus gave to man the highest good that heaven could bestow. It is the Spirit that makes effectual what has been wrought out by the world's Redeemer. It is by the Spirit that the heart is made pure. Through the Spirit, the believer becomes a partaker of the divine nature. Christ has given his Spirit as a divine power to overcome all hereditary and cultivated tendencies to evil and to impress his own character upon the church. It is the privilege of every son and daughter of God to have the indwelling of the Spirit. Let every church member kneel before God and pray earnestly for the impartation of the Spirit. Cry, Lord, increase my faith. Make me to understand thy word, for the entrance of thy word giveth light. Refresh me by thy presence. Fill my heart with thy Spirit. When a man is filled with the Spirit, the more severely he is tested and tried, the more clearly he proves that he is a representative of Christ. The peace that dwells in the soul is seen on the countenance. The words and actions express the love of the Savior. Self is renounced. The name of Jesus is written on all that is said and done. We may talk of the blessings of the Holy Spirit, but unless we prepare ourselves for its reception, of what avail are our works? Are we striving with all our power to attain to the stature of men and women in Christ? Are we seeking for his fullness, ever pressing toward the mark set before us, the perfection of his character? When the Lord's people reach this mark, they will be

0: sealed in their foreheads. Filled with the Spirit, they will be complete in Christ, and the recording angel will declare, "It is finished." Our High Calling, May 24th.
1: I encourage you to be ye doers of the word and not hearers only. 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

0: Amazing facts change lives.
1: My name is Dan, and I was born in Massachusetts and went to nursing school in Massachusetts and college in Maine, Portland, Maine, St. Joseph's College, and worked as an RN since I was 21. In the late 80s, I was in Houston, Texas, and I was a vice president of Katy Community Hospital. And I, at the time, was a Christian and had faith in God, and I felt one night in prayer that He gave me this inspiration to start the world's first hospital for the research and treatment for AIDS. And we had probably 600 patients diagnosed in the Houston area at that time. And pretty much every month that doubled. And within a few months we had 6,000 and then 12,000. All of our patients died in 6 months to 12 months at that time. When the patient died, we would put a rose in the bed and not fill the bed for 24 hours. And weekly, we would have memorial services where we'd go through who died in the past week and have a moment of silence for each one. And so I was actually in my office crying, because we had had about 440 patients that had died at that point, and according to my theology, had died lost. And not only lost, but I was taught we're burning in hell forever and ever. And not just burning in hell, but they don't burn up. They're just in agony and pain 24/7 for all eternity. And I just could no longer embrace a God that would do that. But I still continued going forward until I came out one evening and I put on my Dish Network, and then I heard Pastor Doug talking about the state of the dead, that they sleep until Jesus comes back, until the resurrection.
2: So the idea that people die and go right to heaven and get immortality before the resurrection is not what the Bible teaches.
1: I got up, went to the internet, and right away I found something on the state of the dead and amazing facts. And that was something, that was my hook. Pastor Doug had the state of the dead sleeping until the Lord returned. So I was truly amazed at his cut, his angle, where he would go. And he made things so clear, so obvious. And I think he came closer to describing what the Bible says. And where I'm coming from, nothing matters to me now if I can't see it in the Bible for myself. I want to see it in the Bible. My name is Dan. Thank you for changing my life.
3: If it were up to us, we'd save the world with money, lots of money, distributed to give each person food to eat and shelter from the storms. If it were up to us, we'd save the world through education, teaching children how to read, filling schools and universities, for knowledge has advantages. If it were up to us, we'd save the world by banning war, undoing arsenals, dissolving armies, teaching skills of compromise. All these are good. We've tried them all. Yet still we wrestle endlessly with poverty, injustice, and the violence they breed. The vast inequities of life defy our grandest visions. God says, "My thoughts are not your thoughts, nor are your ways my ways." He who knows us best and loves us most will save the world his way. For this is how God loved the world. He gave His one and only Son, so that everyone who believes in Him will not perish, but have eternal life. God showed His great love for us by sending Christ to die for us while we were still sinners. Grace is God's answer to our broken, messed up world. For grace addresses all that causes hunger, homelessness, and war. God heals the heart, and then in turn, our minds, our bodies, and communities. Begin with grace and watch the world change. And stay in it.

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1: In Deuteronomy chapter 6, verse 5, the Bible says, "You shall love the Lord your God with all your heart." I have a little girl. Her name is Abigail Rose Wolberg. She's only 4. And the things that come out of her mouth, they just amaze me. One time she said, "Daddy," she said, when Jesus made Adam out of the dirt in the beginning of the world, did he need to wash his hands?" That touched my heart. And then she said, "Daddy, when Jesus makes the world again, at the end of the world and makes it all brand new, can we help him?" Amazing little things that come out of a little girl's mouth. But the most powerful thing that I think I've ever heard her say had to do with God and His love. She said to me, she said, "Daddy, I love my stuffed animals." She actually sleeps with them at night almost every night. But she said, "Daddy, I love Jesus even more than I love my stuffed animals." And for this little girl who just is crazy about stuffed animals, that really means a lot. The Bible says in Deuteronomy chapter 6, verse 5, that we are to love the Lord our God with all of our hearts. God wants us to love Him more than things, more than toys, more than the stuffed animals of this world, if you understand what I mean. There's nothing that we should love and cherish more than our relationship with Jesus Christ. He's done everything for us. He made us, He loves us, and He died on a cross for our sins, and He rose from the dead. And the Bible says again that we are to love the Lord our God with all of our hearts. You have just heard from the Bible, His Voice Today.
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And the music, oh yeah, it slaps.

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1: My Life Today, a devotional by Ellen White. May 24th. The body is to be servant of the mind.

The body is to be servant of the mind. For God hath not given us the spirit of fear, but of power and of love and of a sound mind. 2 Timothy chapter 1, verse 7. Every organ of the body was made to be servant of the mind. The brain is the capital of the body, the seat of all the nervous forces and of mental action. The nerves proceeding from the brain control the body. By the brain nerves, mental impressions are conveyed to all the nerves of the body as by telegraph wires, and

0: Any part of the body that is not treated with consideration will telegraph its injury to the brain. It is not only the privilege, but the sacred duty of all to understand the laws God has established in their beings. And as they more fully understand the human body, they will seek to bring their bodies into subjection to the noble powers of the mind. The body will be regarded by them as a wonderful structure formed by the infinite designer and given in their charge to keep this harp of 1,000 strings in harmonious action. To make a success of Christian life, the development of sound minds in sound bodies is of the greatest importance. The harmonious, healthy action of all the powers of body and mind results in happiness. The more elevated and refined the powers, the more pure and unalloyed the happiness. My Life Today, May 24th.
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My testimony does start before I was born. My mother was 8.5 months pregnant with me, and my father, whom I never knew, took a butcher knife to her and threatened to harm her, kill her. My religious background, I was Catholic. The priest, when he would get up and give a sermon, it would be maybe one little scripture out of a text and built a whole scenario around it, so we really weren't learning anything. My mom remarried when I was about 5 years old, just out of the second grade, going into the third grade, when the physical abuse started from my stepfather, especially the man in my life that came through my life. Even after that, it became hard to trust. There's got to be more to life than what's going on. The question is, where is God? I was missing something that I needed, and I needed it desperately already. And I said, God, you know, I am so tired of searching, so tired. I need the truth. I need your truth, the truth, not what anybody else says is the truth, but your truth, God. And I need it now. My friend and I, we were browsing at a bookstore. I was finding different DVDs that were on the shelf, and I found this one that was The Final Events by Amazing Facts and Doug Batchelor. With Pastor Doug and the way he taught, I loved the fact that he didn't preach to you. He talked to you. His method was question and answer, and so the questions that he would pose were questions I would have asked anyway. But then he came and gave answers strictly right from the Bible. They were not his answers or what he thought the answer should be. He pulled scripture out, scripture from scripture to scripture, and showed you how the Bible explains itself. It's hard to explain how much it has helped me to grow. For me, it has been the journey of knowing that God loves me no matter what. But also, it's been very important because on understanding the Bible, I understand too that forgiveness is a really central part of our life. And in order to let the fear go away, I have to forgive. I have to forgive my father for what he did. I have to forgive my stepfather for what he did. And I have to forgive myself for holding on. If I hadn't found Doug Batchelor, I don't know if I'd be here. That warmth that he has, that deep feeling, that desire that he has for people to know God, I think that resonates with me, and that's why I find Amazing Facts amazing. I found a brochure that was the Revelation seminar coming up from the church that it was. I didn't realize where it was going to be, but I said, I got to go to this. And I walked through the doors, and I looked around, and I said, thank you, God, I'm home. I have finally come home. Sorry. It was important to finally know the truth. My name is Julia.

This painful year has made us clear on what we want for Christmas. Though Lexus and Mercedes-Benz are sure we want a gleaming ride with giant ribbons on the roof, we have no miles we want to drive. The ads all tease us with dark fantasies on Amazon or Netflix, but we still have our darkness to get through. The tech toys that we bought for sport have only one compelling use this year. We want each other more than gifts. We want the long and lingering embrace of two-year-olds who won't let go. The bear hug from a distant friend. The real gatherings of real folk around a tree, a table, or a fire. We want the laughter never muted. Carols sung by families on nights no longer silent. We want the deep security we find in holding, playing, eating with the ones we love in places we call home. So Christ came down because he couldn't bear the breach of space, the distance numbered in light years, the loving words half understood. He came to us in helplessness, so we might know he needed love, our love, the warmth for which he fashioned us. He laid aside his rulership so that a two-year-old could grip him tight. A mother's tears could turn to joy, and bitter, broken men could heal. He came to make the lepers dance, to be the face the blind first saw, to hear the deaf sing harmony. His joy is us. We are the only gift he wants. Accept the gift of his embrace and stay in grace.

when I don't have strength to try, and I've cried all I can cry. Hear my heart. Cause you know every fear and every doubt I cannot speak. You know all the ways I need you, and all the ways

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1: The first verse in the Bible says, "In the beginning, God created the heavens and the earth." The Bible does not teach a big bang, as commonly understood by evolutionists. About a year ago, I was with my family driving on a highway down in Southern California, and we saw a big dinosaur on the side of the road, and my kids just were wanting to see it. So we pulled over, and we actually found out that this was it was a hollow dinosaur. We went inside and found out that it was a museum that was teaching Bible truth, not evolution. And we were amazed at that and very pleased. As we walked in and looked around, there were all kinds of books that were showing us the wonders of creation, looking at the human eye, looking at the heart, the lungs, the liver, the body, and how amazing every single human cell is inside of our bodies. The likelihood of evolution is about as likely as a tornado going through a junkyard and producing a 747. Or a dictionary. It's just really impossible. Life is too complex. Everything is too amazing. There's no way that it went in history from the Big Bang to the goo and eventually to you. It just didn't happen that way. In Genesis chapter 1, verse 1, the first verse of the Bible is very, very clear. How we got here, and this is how we know the truth, and how we can get ready for heaven. Genesis 1:1 says, "In the beginning, God created the heavens and the earth." This is Bible truth. Don't buy evolution. It's a theory. It's a lie. It's not true. You have just heard His voice today.
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1: This Day with God, a devotional by Ellen White. May 24th, Zeal for Truth.

zeal for truth. And the Lord, he it is that doth go before thee. He will be with thee, he will not fail thee, neither forsake thee. Fear thou not, neither be dismayed. Deuteronomy chapter 31, verse 8. Nothing in this world, no earthly favors or enjoyments, can take the place of the presence and favor of God. Without him as our friend and portion, we are indeed alone. We may have many other friends, but they can never be to us what Christ is. Those who desire to find pardon for past transgressions must come to Christ just as they are, saying, Lord, though I have been bought with a price and am thy property, I have in the past refused to give myself to thee. I now acknowledge that I am not my own, that I cannot do as I please with myself. Take me as I am, a poor, sinful creature, and cleanse and purify me from all sin by taking my sin, thine own dear self. I do not deserve this, but thou art the only one who can save me. Take away my sin and give me thy righteousness. I do not want to remain in sin one more day. Impart to me thy righteousness and keep me from all transgression of thy holy law. Do not limit the Holy One of Israel. Desire to see more of the manifestation of his love, that you may win others to the knowledge of his goodness. The Lord has pledged his glorious perfection, that those who seek him with humility of heart, confessing their sins, will find him precious to their souls. But those who refuse to obey, for fear of displeasing earthly friends, cannot be friends of God. Obey. Obey for Christ's sake and for your own soul's sake. Obey that which your conscience tells you is truth. Accept the grace and righteousness of Christ. God is tenderly calling you. Come unto me, all ye that labor and are heavy laden, and I will give you rest. Take my yoke upon you and learn of me, for I am meek and lowly in heart, and ye shall find rest unto your souls. For my yoke is easy and my burden is light. Matthew chapter 11, verses 28 to 30. If you refuse the invitation to repentance, to freedom from sin, the great day of God will find you hopeless, shelterless, disobedient, a transgressor of his law. He will not then be able to give you a place in his kingdom. God help you to come now, is my prayer. This Day with God, May 24th.

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1: Early 1980s, all the baby boomers were turning 21, and the nightclub scenes were exploding, and I started an entertainment lighting company.
2: I was the president, and there were 6 divisions, doing the raves in the 80s and 90s, you know, in some warehouse where we were setting up lighting and fog, and, you know, who knows what's going on in there, and nightclub installations. I loved it, and it was who I was.
1: Bought a new house out of town, and we moved about 2 or 3 times. But we were always going to different churches. We were in a Lutheran church, and then we were in a Methodist church. I think we were in 3 different Baptist churches. My wife was raised Catholic. I was raised Methodist. Currently, I've been out reading all the Hal Lindsey books and watching all the Left Behind movies. And so I really wanted to understand what the book of Revelation was all about, but nothing really ever made sense to me.
2: One day, Pastor Lloyd Logan came knocking, and he had that Net 99 flyer.
3: We were preparing for an evangelistic series, and different people were going different directions with handbills to invite people to the meetings.
2: I saw that coming at me, you know, all the colors, and I thought, oh no, this is some kind of cult thing.
3: And she said, thank you very much, and I'm not much interested myself, but my husband likes that kind of thing.
2: And Lloyd said, would you give it to him, please? And I said, okay, I will. So I took the pamphlet and I put it on the counter. Gary came home and he walked by it.
1: Ran through the kitchen to quickly eat and take a shower and go back out and work a show.
2: 2-3 days went by like this, and I moved that brochure from the counter, put it on the dining room table, put it back on the counter, and I actually threw it in the garbage. As I threw it in that garbage can, I could hear him and see his face saying, would you give it to him, please? And I actually took the garbage out. And that night, lying in bed, I kept seeing his face and hearing his voice and thinking, oh boy, I gotta get that brochure out of the garbage. And I took that and I put it right underneath the remote control. Bright colors, he'll see it.
1: I finally sat down in my living room and I picked up the remote and I saw that angel holding out that scroll.
2: Whoa, cool, what is this? And I was in the kitchen cooking and I thought, oh no.
1: And I looked at it and I turned it over, and then I saw a little building, a little church building, and it wasn't too far away. It was about 6 houses down, and it said Friday night.
2: And I certainly wasn't going. I mean, it wasn't my intention to go.
1: I didn't have any shows going on that night. And so I thought it was a one-night deal. I went, and as I heard about the Millennium Man, I was just blown away. I didn't want it to end. I knew what I was hearing was all from the scriptures, and it wasn't based on Hollywood movies or other books that were written. They said, come again tomorrow night. And I thought, wow, great, 2 nights. So I tried to tell my wife about it, and she still wasn't interested, and then she decided to come.
2: I started to hear the truth, you know, and I started to get fed.
1: Every night after the seminar, they would hand us an Amazing Facts study guide. I couldn't do those fast enough.
2: The business kept us going 7 days a week, and it was night and day.
1: Crews working all around the clock, and so when we finally heard the Sabbath message, you know, so far everything's been true, right from the Bible.
2: Church on Saturday, no work. Anyway, it all clicked.
1: Both our heads turned at each other, our jaws dropped open.
2: I said, we can't do that.
1: And the first thing that came out of my mouth was, we have to.
2: I knew that it would be a sacrifice, and I was in fear about it.
1: We didn't know how we were going to do it, but we talked to the pastor about it, and the pastor said, we'll just pray about it, and God will open doors.
2: I didn't want to give up all the connections I'd made, all the networking, all the money, all the investment.
1: We went to the board and asked them if they would consider closing on Saturday, and they agreed to. So we closed the storefront on Saturday, but we were still doing productions, and that kind of bothered us. So a couple months later, God opened a door for my wife. She exited the company. I prayed about it, and God opened the door for me too.
2: Gary, shortly after, was offered a job, being paid more money than he made as an owner of the company.
1: He said, I'll give you a $1,000 raise, and you will never work another weekend.
2: And we were able to keep the Sabbath and enjoy the wonderful blessings that God had for us on the Sabbath day.
1: My kids never again had to say, quit talking about work. After the seminar was over, my wife and I and my children were all baptized into the Seventh-day Adventist Church. Even if I gave up everything, I knew that God would have something better.
2: I have much more understanding, and there's much more depth in my Christian walk with the Lord.
1: We started an Amazing Fact Bible School at our church. It allows anybody to understand the scriptures and to understand the end time. Church changed my life dramatically, and I'm very happy and excited to be a part of it.
4: In the maelstrom of our age, when wars erupt and tyrants strut and treacheries abound, what place is there for grace? It seems a gentler, weaker virtue, made for temperate times. But what could be stronger than the forgiveness that finally heals the blood feuds of the past, or thoughtfully agrees to end the decades lost to vengeance? Negotiated peace is still the longest-lasting kind. And what is weak about the calm deliberation that stares stark evil in the eye and resolves to love it to death? Those who choose to lay aside their swords are those whom history blesses and God rewards. Blessed are the peacemakers, for they shall be called the children of God. Grace reverses all our estimates of power, for grace comes from God, and He rules everything. God chose things the world considers foolish in order to shame those who think they are wise, and He chose things that are powerless to shame those who are powerful. When we choose grace, we choose the power that need not brandish all its strength. Grace is God's strength in us and through us to our world. It heals wounds, it beats back wrong, it builds relationships that last, and it will triumph in the end. At the name of Jesus, every knee will bow, in heaven and on earth and under the earth, and every tongue confess that Jesus Christ is Lord, to the glory of God the Father. Grace wins, both now and when all struggles cease. So stay in grace.

0: to another His Voice Today with Steve Wolberg.
1: In John 14, verse 6, Jesus said, "I am the way, the truth, and the life. No man comes to the Father but by me." I've done a lot of traveling, and I've been to London. I don't know if you've been there or not, but if you go, you know that they have a marvelous subway system. And there's one particular subway station under the ground, and it's called the Charing Cross. Charing Cross. And I've been told that there's actually a cross there that serves as a reference point for travelers. I heard a story once about a little girl about 5 years old, and somehow she got lost in London. And she sat down on a street corner and started to cry. A policeman who was walking the beat stopped and looked at her and said, "Little girl, why are you crying?" And she said, "Because I'm lost." So the policeman said, "Well, tell me where you live and I'll take you there." And she said, I don't know where I live." He said, "Give me your address." "What about your address?" She said, "I don't know my address." And then he said, "Well, give me your phone number and I'll call your parents and they'll pick you up and take you home." And she said, I don't know my phone number." So frustrated, the policeman said, "Little girl, what do you know?" And the girl thought about it. And then she remembered the subway station and that cross. And she said to the policeman, she said, "Mr. Policeman, if you can take me to the cross, I can find my way home from there." What a powerful message for us today. The same is true for you and for me. The only way that we're going to get to heaven is through Jesus Christ and through the cross, through what He did for us 2,000 years ago, where He died for our sins and rose from the dead. In John 14, verse 6, Jesus said, "I am the way, the truth, and the life. No man comes to the Father but by me." You have just heard from the Bible, His Voice Today.
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2: The message of the eighth Psalm, Psalm number 8, which reads as follows. O Lord, our Lord, how excellent is thy name in all the earth, who has set thy glory above the heavens.

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0: Dixon. I'm a professional truck driver. And August the 4th, 2011, I stopped to help in an accident.
1: Diana Dixon also tried to help. She parked her semi, jumped out, and headed toward the pickup. That's when she saw vehicles barreling toward her. So she reacted by jumping off 475 to a road below.
0: Well, a pickup had clipped a semi, and I stopped to help, and I saw it in the mirror. So I walked back. The gentleman told me, he says, hey, you know, everything's okay. They called 911. And I looked over at the pickup, and there was a black pickup over there, and he was okay. At about that time, I don't know how far I walked, but I walked far enough, and a semi hit him, and it imploded. I knew it was going to hit me. I had 30 seconds to decide, and I decided to jump.
2: Yeah, I jumped off the bridge. My back broke.
3: Where are you at?
2: I don't know.
0: Fractured my pelvis in 24 places, 5 broken ribs, C5 neck fracture. I had a collapsed lung. I had a lacerated bladder. I was bleeding internally. I had no marks on the outside of me at all but a scrape where my arm had scraped the concrete. From the chest down, I was on fire. I was a dispatcher for a year after the accident, and I went back, finished my degree, and I went to Pittsburgh, threw a backpack over my back, walked like all the other students. I ran a marathon, and since then I've been back to truck driving. There was a gentleman I worked with, and one day he was walking in, and he walked up to my desk, and I was reading my Bible, and he says, are you a believer? And I said, yes. And he gave me some amazing facts, study guides, and it was an eye-opening experience for me. I mean, I started reading them, and I had a bunch of questions to ask him. So I got online, and I got on the Amazing Facts webpage, and I just found that information just that I'd never known. I went back to work as a truck driver because that was my ministry. It was my ministry before the accident. And I was driving down the road, and I just needed a connection, and I was flipping through, and somehow I ended up on YouTube. And next thing I know, Amazing Facts, one of those things, would come up there, and I listened to it. I'm driving down the road. I got 11 hours of driving. So I listened to one. I listened to another one. And the more I listened to him, everything that I thought in my heart, I just click onto one of his YouTubes, and there he was giving me the answer. I walked in a Seventh-day Adventist church for the first time, and I felt at home. I was baptized in the Seventh-day Adventist church because I had found the truth that I just was searching for and I'd been praying about. Amazing Facts has been such an inspiration and important for my coming back into ministry that I want to be able to give back to anyone that I can. And Amazing Facts is the backbone of my ministry. My name is Diana Dixon. Thank you.

We're no good at accepting gifts when we can offer nothing in return. And so we wrestle for the restaurant bill, determined not to be obliged for what someone who loves us wants to pay. We writhe in proud embarrassment when gifted with a sum so large we fear we'll lose our freedom to decide, to regulate, to choose. We're willing to be thankful so long as there's no lingering commitment. We've traded Christmas cards and dinners. Our scores must all be evened and all accounts be balanced. And then the Father overwhelms us with impossibly good news, a flood of undeserved and unrequited kindness for which there's not a payment plan. In Christ, we have redemption through His blood, the forgiveness of our trespasses, according to the riches of His grace that He lavished on us. There's no way we can work it off. There's no amount of painful legal rectitude that ever can resolve our debt. God's grace confronts us with a gift so great that we at last give up on ever evening the score. We learn to live as loved and liberated souls, and one day even revel in the immeasurable riches of His grace in kindness toward us in Christ Jesus. Receive the gift from God's great heart and stay in grace.

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That's 92.1 FM, KWJD, live from Onalaska, Washington, because faith meets the airwaves here. And the music, oh yeah, it slaps.

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1: My Life Today, a devotional by Ellen White. May 24th. The body is to be servant of the mind.

0: The body is to be servant of the mind. For God hath not given us the spirit of fear, but of power and of love and of a sound mind. 2 Timothy chapter 1, verse 7. Every organ of the body was made to be servant of the mind. The brain is the capital of the body, the seat of all the nervous forces and of mental action. The nerves proceeding from the brain control the body. By the brain nerves, mental impressions are conveyed to all the nerves of the body as by telegraph wires, and they control the vital action of every part of the system. All the organs of motion are governed by the communications they receive from the brain. The brain nerves, which communicate with the entire system, are the only medium through which heaven can communicate with man and affect his inmost life. Whatever disturbs the circulation of the electric currents in the nervous system lessens the strength of the vital powers, and the result is a deadening of the sensibilities of the mind. Any part of the body that is not treated with consideration will telegraph its injury to the brain. It is not only the privilege, but the sacred duty of all to understand the laws God has established in their beings. And as they more fully understand the human body, they will seek to bring their bodies into subjection to the noble powers of the mind. The body will be regarded by them as a wonderful structure formed by the infinite designer and given in their charge to keep this harp of 1,000 strings in harmonious action. To make a success of Christian life, the development of sound minds in sound bodies is of the greatest importance. The harmonious, healthy action of all the powers of body and mind results in happiness. The more elevated and refined the powers, the more pure and unalloyed the happiness. My Life Today, May 24th.
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1: One night, we were out late. There was this young person's club. It was no alcohol, so anybody could go in, and it was a kind of a midnight cafe. But they played heavy metal music, so we were there. On our way there, as we pulled into the garage, all of a sudden, the cop lights start flashing, and so we, all of us are high, drugs all over the car, paraphernalia, pipes, tobacco, you know, rolling papers. All these are in the car. And so we jumped out. We ran. We run as fast as we could to get into to get away from that. I ran into the club and tried to mingle with everybody. I mean, my heart is pounding. To me, I'm afraid I'm going to get caught. You know, and I've been arrested so many times. I don't know what they're going to do this time. So I sit down across from this man. He's dressed in a long black trench coat. He doesn't seem to be interested at first, and then he begins to engage me in conversation. He says, "So, you know, what's going on? What's wrong?" And I just kind of dismiss it. But then he kind of insists, "No, I can see something's going on. What's going on with it?" And I could tell the guy's not an insider or a cop or a, you know. So I said, "You know," I just started telling him my story a little bit, and so he just nonchalantly asks me, "Have you ever heard of Satanism?" So I said, "Yeah." He said, "Well, have you ever looked into it? What it's about?" I said, "Well, not really." He started asking me a few questions about it, which kind of prompted me to ask him some questions. And so we get in this conversation. He starts describing what Satanism is. So one of the first things I did is I went out to the bookstore and bought my own Satanic Bible. And I began to read the Satanic Bible and study with it with a friend and get to know it starting to understand the philosophies behind it. And we pursued that heartily. My friend and I, we went out and we gave each other a Satanic tattoo to just give us a sign of Satan. Well, even with the power of Satan in my life now and just weird things happening all around, I kept getting arrested. I got arrested for running away from home, not once, not twice, three times, maybe even a fourth time. And they always brought me back home. Every time I had a dirty urine, that's what they called it. I tested positive for marijuana. And you know what happened? I think it was the fourth time I got arrested for habitual absence, they called it. They said, "We're done. You know, you obviously have a drug problem, and we have a way to help. And so we're going to send you to a drug treatment center." And that's where they sent me. They sent me off to drug treatment. So one night, I get caught smoking a cigarette. The man who catches me is the drug counselor, and he, in my eyes, is the worst person in the whole world. They took my Satanic Bible from me. They wouldn't let me have it there. In fact, it was him that did that. And so all this animosity, all this hatred, all this wrath that I had built up, I took out on him. I attacked the man with a knife. They locked me up and put me in juvenile. So here I am sitting in this lonely cell. All I can think about is death. I want to die. I hate everybody. I hate the world. I hate God. I just want to die. But my mom was going to call me later that week, and so I just looked forward to that. And finally she did call. And during that 15-minute conversation, she put this thought in my head: "Do you have a Bible in there?" My mind starts to work, and I start to think to myself, you know, the cell is really, really boring. I could do to read some stuff. And then I was getting a few books here and there to read, but this Bible is different. Finally, it came to me. I said, "You know what I'm going to do? I am going to grab that Bible. I'm going to take it back to my cell. I'm going to begin to read it. And I'm going to prove all those Christians wrong." So I'm reading the story of King David. I realized for the first time that there's a God out there, but this is a God of love. And from that point forward, I just kept reading through the Bible. And I finally come to the New Testament. And I get to read about this man named Jesus. I've heard of Jesus. I've used his name in swear words so many times, I didn't know who he was. But now I read in the book of Matthew this incredible person named Jesus. He lived this perfect life. His compassion, his love, his mercy that he showed to people was incredible. And complete desperation said, "God, I don't know why you want me, but here I am. You have my heart." And I gave my life to God. Providentially, my dad, he sent me a Walkman radio. My mom's gift was a new Bible and a Strong's Exhaustive Concordance. And together with those, I was able to hear the most profound truths I've ever heard before, testing them by the Bible and seeing whether or not for myself if they're true. In a miraculous way, for 14 years while I was incarcerated, God turned the penitentiary into a seminary. I studied and I studied and I studied. I had an insatiable desire to learn and grow and to get to know this God that I'm, this God of the universe.
2: So week after week, I'd have this little radio up in the corner of the windowsill in my small cell, listening to Bible Answers Live, listening to a message that was really transformational for me. I began to grow and learn and study more and more. I began to do Bible studies with people. In fact, here comes Amazing Facts again, because I get these Bible study guides through the mail. And as I've done them and completed the sin in the back, getting the new ones, now I have all these lessons. What am I going to do with them? Well, I sit down in the yard, in the prison yard, with fellow inmates, fellow convicts, and we open the Bible together and we study. We study God's Word together, using these Bible study guides as a way to go through the Bible.
1: They let me out 6 years early for good behavior, and as I walked out to a free world, I didn't know what to do. Everything changed. Praise God for those in prison ministry that adopted me, took me in, helped me to get established. Many people began to encourage me and said, Wyatt, you really need to go to Amazing Facts Center of Evangelism, AFCO. Amazing Facts Center of Evangelism has been life-changing for me. And not just for me, but for many people who have come. It's been more than a decade and a half ago. I was sitting in a cell listening to Doug Batcher on a radio with my Walkman way up in the corner of this window. And now I'm sitting in the audience listening to Doug Batcher live at the Amazing Facts Landmarks of Prophecy series, working with many of those in the audience and bringing people to the meetings. What a contrast. God has led me so far. God has brought me to where I'm at today. And I know that God is continuing to lead me into my future.

Be wary of the vengeance that your bitterness demands. The blade you wield will cut both ways to injure you and those you wound. You both will bleed. Retaliation never was so cool and final as it seems in all the movies. There's always more to pay. More pain, more cuts, more haggard hearts. No grudge was ever settled save by love. Christ's wounded majesty and broken law didn't move him to abandon us or push us toward our fate. No, he stepped closer after being injured and embraced us in our violence. The spear was taken from our hands, the curses quieted in our mouths. With his stripes, we are healed. Christ crossed our bitterness with love too great to seek retaliation and far too kind to give us what our sin deserved. In this is life and all our hope. Grace ends the deadly cycle of our hurt. So stay in grace.

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1: In 2 Corinthians chapter 4, verse 4, the Bible says that the God of this world has blinded the minds of them which do not believe in the glorious gospel of Jesus Christ. A number of years ago, I was traveling in New Zealand with a friend of mine, and we were on a back road, a dirty, dusty road, and as we were traveling through the woods, we looked ahead of us, and I saw this rabbit. He ran right out in the middle of the road. And as the car got closer, he sort of panicked and he started running around, but then he froze and he was fixed on the headlights of the car. And as we got closer and closer, I kept thinking to myself, come on, rabbit, get out of the way. But he didn't. And as we approached him and finally got to where he was, we felt a thud under the car, and that was the end of that rabbit. And as I thought about that later, I thought, isn't that just the way it is with so many of us in this world? We are blinded by Hollywood, by the ways of the world, by the entertainment, movies, and all the things that technology has to offer, and we do not see the glorious gospel of Jesus Christ. Don't let it happen to you. In 2 Corinthians 4, verse 4, the Bible says that the God of this world has blinded the minds of those who do not believe in the glorious gospel of Jesus Christ. Jesus is more glorious than the ways of this world. He loves us, and He's offering us heaven, the New Jerusalem, an eternal home, and everlasting life. So don't be blinded by the devil and his ways so that you miss out on a beautiful heaven. 2 Corinthians 4, verse 4 warns of the God of this world who has blinded the minds of those who do not believe in the gospel of Jesus Christ. You have just heard His voice today.
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0: zeal for truth. And the Lord, he it is that doth go before thee. He will be with thee, he will not fail thee, neither forsake thee. Fear thou not, neither be dismayed. Deuteronomy chapter 31, verse 8. Nothing in this world, no earthly favors or enjoyments, can take the place of the presence and favor of God. Without him as our friend and portion, we are indeed alone. We may have many other friends, but they can never be to us what Christ is. Those who desire to find pardon for past transgressions must come to Christ just as they are, saying, Lord, though I have been bought with a price and am thy property, I have in the past refused to give myself to thee. I now acknowledge that I am not my own, that I cannot do as I please with myself. Take me as I am, a poor, sinful creature, and cleanse and purify me from all sin by taking my sin, thine own dear self. I do not deserve this, but thou art the only one who can save me. Take away my sin and give me thy righteousness. I do not want to remain in sin one more day. Impart to me thy righteousness and keep me from all transgression of thy holy law. Do not limit the Holy One of Israel. Desire to see more of the manifestation of his love that you may win others to the knowledge of his goodness. The Lord has pledged his glorious perfection that those who seek him with humility of heart, confessing their sins, will find him precious to their souls. But those who refuse to obey for fear of displeasing earthly friends cannot be friends of God. Obey. Obey for Christ's sake and for your own soul's sake. Obey that which your conscience tells you is truth. Accept the grace and righteousness of Christ. God is tenderly calling you. Come unto me, all ye that labor and are heavy laden, and I will give you rest. Take my yoke upon you and learn of me, for I am meek and lowly in heart, and ye shall find rest unto your souls. For my yoke is easy and my burden is light. Matthew chapter 11, verses 28 to 30. If you refuse the invitation to repentance, to freedom from sin, the great day of God will find you hopeless, shelterless, disobedient, a transgressor of his law. He will not then be able to give you a place in his kingdom. God help you to come now is my prayer. This Day with God, May 24th.
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0: name is Diane Lee. My family did not go regularly to church, but they did send us to religious instructions regularly. God, to me, as a young child, I was very confused on who he really was. I remember growing up and being told that I was never going to amount to anything, that I was stupid. When I was molested and I cried out to God, and I just sobbed half the night away, and I had school the next day. I remember asking God, why is this happening to me? Can't you stop this? Why is my father doing this to his own daughter? It was tough. It went on for a number of years. I made the decision I needed to leave home. And when I left home, I started to drink, hanging with people I thought were my friends. And we all drank, sometimes till stupor. I eventually met a man. I fell into his trap, I guess you could say, and I ended up pregnant three times. He was very violent and abusive. And I was one of those women who used to wear sunglasses at night to cover the bruises. And so I fled an abusive relationship with the father of my children. And I put myself through nursing school, and I needed to find another way of life. I said, I need to find another church. And I started surfing the web. An Amazing Facts website popped up. So I clicked on it. Now, I had listened to a number of sermons from different people, you know, priests and pastors, and they didn't talk anything like Doug Batchelor. He spoke in such a way that he spoke in such a way a young child could clearly understand. That was missing from my life. That was the first time I'd ever heard the truth of what the Bible was saying. I was listening to one sermon, and then I found myself listening to them all day long. And then all day long the next day, and the next day, and I just couldn't get enough. And I was able to take my Bible and open up to everything he was talking about, and it's there. Truly, if it wasn't for Amazing Facts, I would not be here in this church. Not only has Pastor Doug Batchelor changed me as a person, he's changed my faith. He saved my life. I'm just thankful to be alive.
1: The accolades descend like ticker tape. The headlines trumpet talent, breakthrough innovation, even genius. The penthouse suite no longer holds his newfound friends who wait for selfie moments with the star. But in his heart of hearts, he asks, am I really loved for me? Her performance brings the critics to their knees. A soaring voice. A perfect portrayal of opera's most tragic heroine. A triumph. A revelation. But when the final curtain call is done and all the great reviews are folded, she wonders, am I really loved for me? It's the question that never goes away. A deep uncertainty lingering beyond the money, power, skill, or fame. And even well-meant promises from lovers, colleagues, friends, and crowds don't fill the emptiness within. Jesus says, I have loved you just as my Father has loved me. God was in Christ reconciling the world to himself, no longer counting people's sins against them. God proves his love for us in that while we were still sinners, Christ died for us. We never tire of learning that we're loved. At our best, at our worst, in our doing and undoing. We may be brilliant, broken, blessed, or bruised. But with him, there is no alteration or shadow caused by change. The old song urged, "The gospel in a word is love." Hear that melody again and let yourself believe and stay in grace.

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1: In Romans chapter 5, verse 1, the Bible says that we are justified by faith and we have peace with God through our Lord Jesus Christ. The more we trust in Jesus and what He did for us outside of us, the more we can have peace with God on the inside. A number of years ago, when my family first moved to Idaho, we bought a wood-burning stove and started cranking up the wood, cutting our own wood and heating our house. And I was amazed that after about 4 months of wood burning, I opened the door of the stove one day, and instead of the smoke going up, it came out into my house. And it took me quite a while, because I wasn't raised in the country but in the city, to figure out what was going on. And finally, I had the answer. What I needed to do was to go up on top of my roof and get my brush and clean out my pipe. And once the problem was solved up there, because all the creosote and the soot had gathered up in the pipe, that then the smoke wouldn't go into my house down below. And as I think about that little story, it's just like our lives. You can't solve the smoke of sin in your life, the problem in your life, by looking inside of you. You have to look up. You have to look at Jesus. You have to trust in Him and what He did for you a long time ago on the cross. And the more we trust in Jesus outside of us, up above us, He's in heaven, then the more we will have forgiveness and peace and power inside of us. The more you trust in what God did outside, the greater power you'll have inside. That's the message of the Bible. And then all the smoke of sin will be cleared away through the power of the Holy Spirit. The Bible says in Romans 5, verse 1, that being justified by faith in God and in Jesus, we have peace with God through our Lord Jesus Christ. You have just heard His voice today.
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0: zeal for truth. And the Lord, he it is that doth go before thee. He will be with thee, he will not fail thee, neither forsake thee. Fear thou not, neither be dismayed. Deuteronomy chapter 31, verse 8. Nothing in this world, no earthly favors or enjoyments, can take the place of the presence and favor of God. Without him as our friend and portion, we are indeed alone. We may have many other friends, but they can never be to us what Christ is. Those who desire to find pardon for past transgressions must come to Christ just as they are, saying, Lord, though I have been bought with a price and am thy property, I have in the past refused to give myself to thee. I now acknowledge that I am not my own, that I cannot do as I please with myself. Take me as I am, a poor, sinful creature, and cleanse and purify me from all sin by taking my sin, thine own dear self. I do not deserve this, but thou art the only one who can save me. Take away my sin and give me thy righteousness. I do not want to remain in sin one more day. Impart to me thy righteousness and keep me from all transgression of thy holy law. Do not limit the Holy One of Israel. Desire to see more of the manifestation of his love, that you may win others to the knowledge of his goodness. The Lord has pledged his glorious perfection, that those who seek him with humility of heart, confessing their sins, will find him precious to their souls. But those who refuse to obey for fear of displeasing earthly friends cannot be friends of God. Obey. Obey for Christ's sake and for your own soul's sake. Obey that which your conscience tells you is truth. Accept the grace and righteousness of Christ. God is tenderly calling you. Come unto me, all ye that labor and are heavy laden, and I will give you rest. Take my yoke upon you and learn of me, for I am meek and lowly in heart, and ye shall find rest unto your souls. For my yoke is easy and my burden is light. Matthew chapter 11, verses 28 to 30. If you refuse the invitation to repentance, to freedom from sin, the great day of God will find you hopeless, shelterless, disobedient, a transgressor of his law. He will not then be able to give you a place in his kingdom. God help you to come now is my prayer. This Day with God, May 24th.
1: I encourage you to be ye doers of the word and not hearers only. Thank you for listening, and be sure to join us tomorrow for your daily devotional reading.

tempted to turn and run away, but I came in the flesh to pay the price.

I was searching to fill my heart with things. Everyone has an empty space in their heart, I believe, that is created by God. And so I tried to fill this empty space with the search for acceptance of friends, from doing good grades, from having the right material things like dressing, being the one. I really love to go to church, but to me it was more, you know, I loved it because my friends were there, because it was a social place to be. When people quoted John 3:16 and when people told me like about the love of Jesus, it was not a personal thing for me. I could sense the tension between mom and dad, and when I was around 12, they got a divorce. It was tough. Everyone wants to have a family that is happy, that is connected, and that is well functioning. During those years, when my mom and dad decided to get separated and finally get a divorce, and the relationship with God was very important. What I can say is that, you know, it has made me stronger, and everything that is in Romans 8:28, it says that those that love God, everything will work to the best. So I think it's been helping me in some ways. But when I found the love of Jesus in the Bible, in His Word, that was just the thing that filled my heart. And I have never felt so much meaning and so much life. And so much joy in life, and like a purpose of life, since I met Jesus. And I know that He can do the same for you, and He is the meaning of life. I am Ida. I reclaimed my faith.

within the castle of our fears. Inside the moat well filled with pride, we wonder why this life we chose seems lonely and unhappy. Our citadel seems much more like a prison. We wanted strength, we said, so we built battlements and gates to keep our painful secrets safe. We rarely let the drawbridge down, for we have much to guard. But from the turret we can see a joyous life we long to live, a liberated life, well filled with love, with kindly people laughing, caring, trusting, and forgiving. Grace always builds for us communities of hope. It brings companions who, like us, once lived behind grim castle walls. 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And so we find the life we crave, where we are neither lonely in our sins nor alone in our salvation. 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Come down, come out, we chorus at the stones. Come live the shared, abundant life Christ promises to prisoners. And all who do can stay in grace.

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1: In the book of Revelation, chapter 2, verse 10, Jesus Christ said, "Be faithful to death, and I will give you a crown of life." I heard a story once that came out of the Korean War. There was a group of communist soldiers that swept down from the north into the south. They captured a village and gathered all the Christians and put them in a church. Outside the church, on the door, they pasted a picture of Jesus Christ, and they commanded the Christians one by one to come out, to spit on the picture, or to be shot dead. The first two Christians came out, and they did that. They spit on the picture because their lives were at stake, and they weren't willing to die for God. But the third Christian who walked out of that church was a young girl with a dress on. She looked at the picture, she looked at the spit that was dripping down the face of Jesus, and her heart was deeply moved. She walked over to that picture, she took her sleeve, and she wiped the spit off of the face of Jesus Christ. And then she walked in front of this group of hardened communist soldiers, and she prayed prayer, and she said, "Dear Jesus, Lord, you are willing to die for me, and I'm willing to die for you." Well, amazingly, the shots never came. The communists let her go because they were so deeply impressed with the courage of this young girl. Jesus says to us in the book of Revelation, chapter 2, verse 10, he says, "Be faithful till death, and I will give you a crown of life." We need to stand for Jesus like that little girl, no matter what. We need to be willing to die for our Lord, if necessary, because he died for us. "Be faithful," Jesus said, "to death, and I will give you a crown of life." You have just heard His Voice Today.
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1: Maranatha, the Lord is coming. A devotional by Ellen White. May 25th. Low state of morals.

Weak. Low state of morals. Fornication and all uncleanness or covetousness, let it not be once named among you as becometh saints. Ephesians chapter 5, verse 3. There is an alarming commonness in conversation at the present day, which shows a low state of thoughts and morals. True dignity of character is very rare. True modesty and reserve are seldom seen. There are but few who are pure and undefiled. Polluted thoughts harbored become habit, and the soul is scarred and defiled. Once do a wrong action, and a blot is made which nothing can heal but the blood of Christ. And if the habit is not turned from with firm determination, the soul is corrupted, and the streams flowing from this defiling fountain corrupt others. There are men and women who invite temptation. They place themselves in positions where they will be tempted, where they cannot but be tempted, when they place themselves in society that is objectionable. The best way to keep safe from sin is to move with due consideration at all times and under all circumstances, never to move or act from impulse. Move with the fear of God ever before you, and you will be sure to act right. The moral dangers to which all, both old and young, are exposed are daily increasing. Moral derangement, which we call depravity, finds ample room to work, and an influence is exerted by men, women, and youth professing to be Christians that is low, sensual, devilish. Those who have learned the truth and do not have works corresponding with their profession of faith are subject to Satan's temptations. They encounter danger at every step they advance. They are brought into contact

0: of every spot and stain of moral defilement. Maranatha, the Lord is coming.
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0: first, I didn't have language for it. All I knew was something was off. And I couldn't trace it back to any misstep I took. I couldn't trace it back to any thing that I've done that was like a consequence. I was just, my emotions were just, I had feelings. I was feeling a lot. Whether it was pandemic stuff, something I've never even knew could happen, or whether it was relational stuff that was just not working out, or friends just not ending, friendships not ending well, or it was just my own personal brokenness, turmoil, internal battle. I just had feelings, still have feelings. And what I realized is that there is a place in feelings where you can honor the Lord, where I can have these feelings and He's not in heaven like, hey, get out of that, get out of those feelings, don't feel that. He's not rushing me to get to a place that I'm not. But he's not just in heaven, but he's sitting with me in it, in my tears, in my confusion, in my frustration, in my questions. He's sitting here, present with me. And I've realized and I've learned something about him in my feelings that I may not have learned in the spirit, per se. I've learned something about him being the God of my emotions, the one who created me, that I may not have learned had I not been in this place. I've learned how to suffer with him. I think a lot of times before in my life, I've slipped into depression easier, and slipped into a worldly grief easier, because I've tried to suffer without him. But I've learned how to suffer with him through this process. I haven't been able to pray like I used to. I've learned how to suffer with him. The fellowship, join him in the fellowship of his suffering. And that's what this album is. That's what these songs are. My process of lament, my process of suffering with him, being able to feel my feelings, but not lean on them. Father, I thank you for allowing me to have feelings.
1: I grew up in a Christian home in the suburbs of Washington, D.C. My mom would take me to see the fireworks on 4th of July downtown. My parents both went to church, but they didn't have the best relationship. So by about the time I was 10, you know, they had reached a point where they were splitting up and divorcing. When you've got something like that in the home, it kind of spills down to the children. They don't really know it, but they're absorbing that, and their character and the way they develop is kind of affected by that. As life went on, things started coming into my life that were definitely going against probably the ways that my mom wanted me to brought up. Music was starting to have a role in my life, where I was listening to music that we never listened to in the home, like hard rock, psychedelic rock. I went on to boarding school, and I really loved the experience, but I was starting to get a little bit more involved with drinking. You know, like anything that's unhealthy for you, it can create a bad habit or become an addiction. And I got really depressed. It was the type of depression where you're just in agony for hours. I mean, you're just wailing, crying by yourself in your room. I decided that the best way to handle it would be to commit suicide. So I took a bottle of about 50 pills of Benadryl. I woke up the next morning, you know, and I was like, wow, you know, I'm alive. as years went on, I was developing these ideas in my life as like, who are you? What's gonna make you special? And I just really pursued this idea of wanting to make it as a pilot. And I got the ratings that I eventually needed to become a flight instructor. Went on to work for a small freight company in New England. Went on to fly for FedEx. I thought, man, this is it. This is the greatest thing ever. You know, I'm like, you've arrived, you know. This lifestyle that I was building, I mean, it really kind of come together, but yet my life was incomplete. Because of the addictions and the patterns that I had in my life, I was always going back to those things that were separating me from God. When I was at home on my days off, I'd go out and have a great time with my friends. I'd go home by myself, and all the stuff would just come back. It's like you couldn't escape it. So not too much long after that, I met my wife, Dara, and I started going to church with her. It kind of revived something in me, and I started seeking the Lord. About that time that year, my stepdad, he had his niece visiting, and they gave me a disc. It had the links to an entire Amazing Facts prophecy series on it. I couldn't stop watching it. I just really liked the way that Pastor Doug preaches. He was so clear and so easy to understand. I started seeing Jesus in the Bible. You know, I'd said that these addictions had come into my life, but when the Lord took hold of my life, He actually took all those out.

There is no life without its wounds. We spend our decades battling others, trading insults, feeling used by those more powerful or proud. First our knees, and then our hearts get scraped by this tough, bruising sport of life. When we aren't fighting to defend ourselves, we're putting bandages on wounds that no one else can see. The scars, the tight-lipped bitterness, teach all the worst of lessons. That no one can be fully trusted, that evil lurks behind each smile. We watch the grim parade of former heroes, now reduced to injured, hurting souls like us. But there is one whose wounds bring healing to us all. In all our broken, lacerated past, just one man drained the bitter cup, felt sorrow rip his heart apart, and still, somehow, remained the joyous, hopeful savior he was meant to be. Beaten, cursed, condemned, and killed, Jesus never lost the love he lived. He was pierced for our transgressions. He was crushed for our iniquities. The punishment that brought us peace was on him. And by his wounds, we are healed. His story doesn't end with pain, for he broke through our woundedness one cool spring, life-affirming dawn. The morning, ours. The healing, ours. His resurrection, what's in store for us. Choose healing now, and stay in grace.

I've made many mistakes in my life, more than I care to admit. I have tried many pleasurable things in my time to make me feel better again. But no matter what I have tasted from the world, it's all failed me. It's actually made me worse than before. But when I had no hope, and I felt absolutely worthless, that's when I decided to finally go to Jesus. And with surprise, I saw him waiting on me. He was waiting for me to take the one step so he could take the 99. But what you don't understand is that I am Judas when he betrayed him that night. I am Peter when he denied him 3 times. I have ran away from him because I thought the world was better. But like the prodigal son, I've come back to his presence. And a normal person won't forgive those reckless behaviors, but you, my Savior, work a little bit different than us. And that is what I call perfect love.

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1: In John 14, verse 27, Jesus Christ said, "Peace I leave with you, my peace I give to you. Not as the world gives do I give to you. Do not let your heart be troubled, neither let it be afraid." I heard a story once about a wealthy man that had everything going for him, but inside he was just empty. And he had all kinds of physical problems because of the stress and strains in his life, so he went to his doctor. And he said, "Doc, I'm just sick. I feel terrible. My back hurts, my head aches. What do I do?" So the doctor ran all kinds of tests and then came back and they met in his office. And the doctor said, "Looking at your charts, I really can't see anything wrong with you. You check out just fine." And so the man looked at the doctor and said, "Well, what do I do?" And the doctor said, I've got a suggestion. He said, "If you go downtown on a Saturday night, you'll find a little school. And there's a clown that performs at the school. He makes people laugh. And I think maybe you should just go there and sit there and laugh. Maybe that's what you need, you need to have your spirits cheered up." Well, at that point, the man put his glasses down and looked right at the doctor. And he said, "Doc," he said, "I am that clown." And his point was, that's me, and laughing's not going to solve my problem. We need more than just laughter in this world to solve our problems. Jesus said in John 14, verse 27, he said, "Peace I leave with you. My peace I give to you. Not as the world gives do I give to you. Let not your heart be troubled, neither let it be afraid." The only solution to the troubles of this world and to an empty heart is Jesus Christ. He's the only one that can give us peace. You have just heard His voice from the Bible today.
0: If you enjoyed this short devotional with Steve Wolberg, you can hear more messages online.

0: you do. There were times in the life of the woman in this story where she wanted to give up, especially on people who hurt her. But she couldn't do that because she also wanted to make a difference, to help others as she had been helped. Parental guidance is suggested due to the subject matter contained in this story, of a woman whose heart and mind and life were unshackled. Shining the light of the world into the darkness, this is Unshackled. True life stories dramatized and produced in Chicago by Pacific Garden Mission. Homeless people wander from place to place seeking food, seeking shelter, seeking rest from a perilous world. When they come to Pacific Garden Mission, they find all three, in addition to a warm welcome. Thanks to friends who care and send financial gifts, the mission has taken in more than 1,000 men, women, and children each day during these hard economic times and extreme weather, offering medical and dental treatment to resident guests, all without charge. Mission pastors and counselors share the good news, the truth that we were made to have fellowship with God, that His love can transform any broken life. Many people choose new life at the old lighthouse, and those who do find rest for their souls as the mission teaches them to seek the Lord and His strength, seek His face evermore. Now for broadcast around the earth, here is program number 3308 in the series Unshackled, the program that makes you face yourself and think.
1: Hello?
2: Mom, is it true you're selling the horses?
1: Yes.
2: But they meant so much to Dad and me.
1: Your dad is dead. I can't take care of those animals by myself. You ought to have enough sense to know that. Between the vet and the feed bills, I'd be broke. Besides, I can't maintain everything by myself.
2: Can't you at least keep one horse?
1: I'm selling the land, too.
2: That's so sad.
1: I'll tell you what's sad. Your sister's kidneys are failing and she needs dialysis. We have to move to town.
2: Her diabetes is worse?
1: Yes.
2: If I can do anything, let me know.
1: You can help me pack when the time comes.
2: Lance can help you move the heavy things.
1: I don't want him around here. I don't like him and you know it.
2: Mom, he's my husband.
1: I don't know why you ever married him.
0: Life had been difficult for the woman in our story. A volatile mother, abused by a friend of the family at 15, siblings with degenerative diseases, then her father's death and the loss of her horses. But she had found a rock on which to stand. This is the conclusion of the true testimony of a woman we're calling Abby, right now on Unshackled.
2: From the age of 13, horses had been an escape from my difficult mother. I met and married Lance when I was 17 and he was 24, but we fought continuously because of his verbal abuse and my combative attitude. We had a daughter who was 8 when I experienced a relationship with God for the first time in my life. The Lord softened me. I worked at a Western wear store and my best friend commented on the change in me.
3: Did you get the promotion at work, Abby?
2: No, but it doesn't matter.
3: But you've been there a long time. You deserved it.
2: I thought so, too. But the boss called me on the carpet last month for being late and being pushy. He said I'm not a team player. He was surprised when I wasn't upset.
3: I'm surprised, too.
2: I told him I have something that no one can take away from me. I have peace.
3: You've really changed.
2: God moved into me.
3: The change is good, Abby. I want what you have.
2: I'll call my pastor. He'll tell you what to do. I had been searching for God for several years and had explored several cults before God revealed himself to me. I started reading the Bible and searching for a church home. At first, my husband Lance was happy for me, but the more I expressed my faith, the more he seemed to resent the change in me.
4: Why don't you evangelize your mother instead of me? She needs it.
2: I talked to her about salvation, and she jumped out of the car and wouldn't ride with me. She thinks she's okay.
4: If she's okay, then I'm a saint. Every time we get together for the holidays, she throws a fit, along with a few pots and pans.
2: She's been like that since I was 7 or 8.
4: Maybe it's because of your brother. I'd hate to take care of a severely retarded kid for life.
2: She's never complained about him.
4: Your mother is so unstable.
2: Everyone is without God.
4: Speak for yourself. I'm not the one who dabbled in cultic beliefs. I grew up in a church.
2: But you weren't saved.
4: Oh, so you think you're an expert now?
2: Far from it, but I know God, and I know that He loves me.
4: Yeah, He might be the only one who does.
2: I had 3 older sisters, and all of us suffered from Mom's abusive behavior and name-calling over the years. The abuse didn't end when we grew up. My older sister Cheryl was blind from diabetes and in the hospital when I visited, and Mom dug up the past I thought was buried. How is she, Mom?
5: What do you think, Abby? She's dying.
2: There's nothing more they can do for her?
5: No. They've done all they can.
2: Oh, it's hard to believe how much her life changed. We used to have so much fun riding and competing with our horses.
5: Come out in the hall. I want to ask you something. Slim's wife came here to see me. He helped you with the horses?
2: What did she want?
5: She heard that Cheryl was dying.
2: Of course. We used to be friends.
5: She claimed that you had an affair with her husband. Is this true?
2: She can be really hateful. I'm not surprised she said that. Hatred of Slim festered in my heart, but I controlled my reaction, and to my relief, Mom accepted my explanation. My fear of Slim ended when Lance and I began dating. But fear had turned into loathing. After God saved me, He showed me in the Bible that we are to forgive those who hurt us, and I was able to forgive Slim. I didn't realize there was someone else I had to forgive. To everything there is a season, and a time to every purpose under the heaven. The horses were gone. My dad and my sister had passed. And Lance and I sold our property and moved to Stillwater, Oklahoma. We sold the house under land contract with the buyers making payments for 10 years. What is it, Lance?
4: They've not only filed for bankruptcy, but they're trying to undo the sale and get their money back.
2: That can't be legal.
4: Don't bet on it. It's some kind of rescission suit. We sold to a couple of shysters.
2: They made payments for 2 years.
4: So what? They're supposed to pay for 8 more years.
2: How could this be happening to us?
4: You thought they were okay, but they're deadbeats.
2: It's not my fault, Lance.
4: We worked so hard, and now we're going to lose everything.
2: Well, maybe there's some legal recourse.
4: You can try to find one if you want. I've had it. I'm leaving.
2: Where are you going?
4: Anywhere but here. I'm not going to stay around and watch us lose it all.
2: Lance moved out and filed for divorce after 17 years of marriage. He was always critical of me, like Mom. I didn't want to be divorced, but I didn't want to be married to Lance anymore. My pastor talked with me.
6: So how are you doing, Abby?
2: Not great. It's hard to see all your things auctioned off.
6: Well, they're just things. Jesus said, "Seek ye first the kingdom of God and His righteousness, and all these things shall be added unto you."
2: Yes, but it's still hard. Memories are attached to things.
6: God says, "Behold, I will do a new thing. Now it shall spring forth. Shall ye not know it? I will even make a way in the wilderness and rivers in the desert."
2: I'm ready for a new thing.
6: How's Angelina doing?
2: She's fine. Lance was very critical of her, too, so she's relieved that he's gone. She doesn't even want to visit him.
6: Fathers are important in a child's life, so I hope you encourage her to spend time with him.
2: I do.
6: Why don't you put her in a Christian high school?
2: I don't make enough money.
6: Well, pray about it, Abby. God can make a way. With God, all things are possible.
2: Okay, Pastor. I'll pray about it.
6: You know I'm transferring to Oklahoma City, but if you need anything, call me.
2: For 6 months, I struggled. The horses were gone. The house was gone. Even my pastor was gone, and I felt alone. A man in the church offered to help me, and it led to an affair. In time, the new pastor and the former pastor offered to help us. So my daughter and I moved to Oklahoma City. Angelina was a sophomore in the Christian school there, and we attended church together. God rebuked me.
6: Return unto me, and I will return unto you, saith the Lord of hosts. That is a promise for each of us every day. When we slip and fall, all we have to do is repent and return. Ask His forgiveness. God promises in 1 John chapter 1, if we confess our sins, He is faithful and just to forgive us our sins and to cleanse us from all unrighteousness, because God is merciful. Lamentations chapter 3 reminds us, it is of the Lord's mercies that we are not consumed, because His compassions fail not. They are new every morning. Great is thy faithfulness. There is no sin beyond God's forgiveness except the sin of rejecting Christ. Amen. A bruised reed shall He not break, and the smoking flax shall He not quench. He shall bring forth judgment unto truth.
2: When the pastor reproved me, I resisted his counsel from God and considered another church. But my daughter confronted me.
7: I don't want to go to another church, Mom. Pastor Sam has been very good to us.
5: He was preaching at me.
7: He was speaking the truth. And God says we should speak the truth in love.
5: I don't want to talk about it anymore.
7: God tells us to submit to those in authority over us. God gave us pastors to guide us.
5: Not him.
7: Rebellion is as the sin of witchcraft, Mom.
5: Don't lecture me.
7: Then I'm moving out, Mom.
5: What? Where do you think you're going?
7: Pastor Sam's wife said I can stay with them. It's close to church and school.
2: Now I was completely alone, without even a relationship with God. I wanted to get right with God, but instead I made things worse. I convinced myself that God would never let me serve Him again.
8: In a moment, we'll hear the conclusion of Abby's story. Now, though, here's Pacific Garden Missions President, Phil Kwiatkowski.
9: Thanks, Timothy. Are you fruitful in every good work and increasing in the knowledge of God? We have a Gospel of John Bible study that will help you with that goal. Pacific Garden Mission offers this six-lesson correspondence course completely free. 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All you need is a pencil and a Bible, so write and ask for the first lesson. As you work through this course, thoughtful questions cause you to think about how God's Word applies to your life, and you'll become a vessel worthy of God. He is the bread of life, providing spiritual nourishment for your soul. The bread of life is what we share through our Gospel of John Bible study, and also through the Bread of Life ministry, where we take a truck laden with bread, pastries, and other gifts to give to the poor that live in depressed neighborhoods around us. We also share the gospel, hand out tracts, and pray with those who come to accept these gifts, donated by supermarket chains and individuals. To learn more about either of these ministries, write to Pacific Garden Mission, 1458 South Canal Street, Chicago, Illinois, 60607. Our email address is unshackled@pgm.org.
2: The Bible says in Proverbs chapter 11, when pride cometh, then cometh shame, but with the lowly is wisdom. Pride, however, is hard to see in yourself. My daughter had been gone for several weeks when she came to the house one day.
7: I brought you this cassette tape, Mom.
5: What is it?
7: It's been sitting in a box at church. Something you ordered? A bruised reed.
5: Oh, it's a sermon that Pastor Sam preached. It was so good I ordered a copy. I forgot all about it.
7: I hope it's helpful. He's a good preacher and a great pastor.
5: How are you doing?
7: Just fine. School's good. I saw Dad last weekend and he's fine too.
5: I made an appointment with Pastor Sam. I want to make things right.
7: Good. Trust in the Lord with all thine heart, and lean not unto thine own understanding. In all thy ways acknowledge Him, and He shall direct thy paths.
5: Well, one of us knows Scripture and is trying to obey it.
6: Come in, Abby. Sit down. How are you doing?
5: Well, not very well, Pastor. I've alienated my daughter and a lot of other people.
6: Mm-hmm. Are you praying to God about this?
5: Yes. I also listened to the tape of your sermon, A Bruised Reed.
6: Then you know that God will forgive you.
5: Yes. I want to be restored to fellowship, Pastor.
10: Where do I begin?
6: Well, the Bible says, confess your faults one to another, and pray one for another, that ye may be healed. The effectual, fervent prayer of a righteous man availeth much.
10: I'm doing that now, confessing.
6: Well, you must go to the church and ask their forgiveness too.
10: Really?
6: Be not afraid of their faces, for I am with thee to deliver thee, saith the Lord.
10: I don't know if I can do that.
6: God says, my grace is sufficient for thee, for my strength is made perfect in weakness.
10: Can't I just write a letter?
6: Well, unless you go and ask for forgiveness, a root of bitterness might spring up in them. They'll forgive you, I promise, and you'll be an example of obedience.
10: All right, I'll go.
6: The Lord be with you, Abby, and we'll pray for you. Let's pray right now for strength and wisdom.
10: He helped restore me to a right relationship and even let me serve with the church bus ministry that I loved, taking children to church. My daughter came home, and once again, we worshiped the Lord together. I wanted so much to please God and prayed fervently to be a missionary. As part of my restoration, God prompted me to go to Lance and tell him about my past. By then, we had been divorced nearly 6 years.
4: You still look good, Abby. No wonder that man was interested in you.
10: It was wrong, and I don't make excuses for it. But I repented and asked God to forgive me.
4: I'm just saying I don't blame him.
10: There's something else I wanted to tell you. Something that happened before we met. I should have told you sooner, but I was afraid.
4: I'm listening.
10: Slim was an abusive man with girls, and he abused me, too. I told Lance about Slim, and then I left. That confession somehow reignited his feelings for me, and Lance wanted to get remarried. I was dubious because our 17 years together had been full of conflict. But I wanted to obey God's word, which says in 1 Corinthians chapter 7, "Let not the wife depart from her husband, but and if she depart, let her remain unmarried, or be reconciled to her husband, and let not the husband put away his wife." One night as Lance and I sat talking at his house, he put his arms around me and kissed me. I felt overwhelmed with fear, made an excuse and left, weeping as I drove. I missed a stop sign and a policeman gave me a ticket. Self-blame extended to the abuse by Slim, and the next night I told Lance about the encounter.
4: You don't have to do this, Abby.
10: It's important. God let me know last night that he was there. He saw the whole thing and he brought it all back to my mind. There was a dog barking somewhere, a young girl scared beyond words. She was so young, so innocent.
4: Abby, that's enough.
10: All these years I blamed her, hated her, and all this time she was just an innocent and trusting child. The next day at the office, I stayed late to work on a report. Everyone had gone home except for an attorney across the hall from me. He sensed my desolation and invited me to sit in the reception area. I shared my story with him and gained insight. Lance, it was me I blamed. For 26 years, it was me I hated. I never forgave myself.
4: That's a big weight to carry.
10: I was so afraid of being weak and vulnerable, I never really trusted anyone. It even affected my trust in God.
4: And not me?
10: I put up walls of protection.
4: Do you trust me now?
10: I'm learning to trust God completely. He'll help me to trust others.
4: Enough to get remarried?
10: Yes. Yes. Enough to marry you again.
1: Hello?
10: Hi, Mom. How are you?
1: I'm fine. You?
10: Lance and I are going to be remarried.
1: Are you crazy?
10: No. It's the right thing to do. It's what God wants.
1: Oh, Abby, don't do this. I should have objected the first time.
10: The divorce was as much my fault as his. I was not submissive.
1: Submissive? What a stupid idea.
10: That's what God teaches in the Bible for wives. The husband is the head of the wife, and Christ is the head of both.
1: If you marry him again, I'll cut you out of my trust fund.
10: Mom, I have to follow the Lord.
1: So be it.
10: Lance and I remarried after 6 years of being divorced. By then, Angelina had graduated. She was a trophy of God's grace in spite of Lance and me. Lance and I attended church together. I still worked and served in the bus ministry at church, but my real passion was for missions. My heart broke at mission conferences, and my heart would break in my personal life too.
6: Jesus said, "Go ye into all the world and preach the gospel to every creature." God has called all of us to be missionaries. Only a few go to the foreign mission field. But your neighborhood, your job or school, the places you shop, these are the mission field where you must initiate your service to God. God has placed you where you are for His purposes, to be the light in the darkness, to be His witness to others. Are you doing that? For we are His workmanship, created in Christ Jesus unto good works, which God hath before ordained that we should walk in them. God's grace is sufficient for any situation. God extended His grace to you when He said, "Whosoever will come and receive the gift of salvation." Do you extend that grace to others?
4: That was a real good sermon.
10: Yes. I always wanted to be a missionary.
4: When the pastor called you and Bob to the altar, you didn't volunteer, did you?
10: No. He asked us if we considered the bus ministry to be the mission field. I wanted to say no, but I said yes.
4: By his reckoning, it is.
10: The minute I said yes, God changed my heart, and I knew it was true.
4: Interesting.
10: Lance, I'd like to invite visiting pastors and missionaries to stay in our house.
4: Okay, but we only have 2 bedrooms, so we can't keep the ones with children.
10: Maybe someday we can buy a bigger house. For several years, we hosted pastors and missionaries. I began to pray, asking God for a bigger house. I started looking around, and Lance agreed if we found a low,

0: Nobody lives forever.
1: Not in these bodies, anyway. I never stopped praying for her. Several times I wanted to cut her out of my life, but I couldn't do it.
0: Well, one thing is for sure. You won't have any inheritance since she cut you out of her trust fund.
1: I don't know if she followed through. She was a procrastinator. Mom had neglected to transfer her real estate into her trust, and all her property went into an old pour-over will that I was still part of. At the end of 6 months, I received enough for us to buy and remodel the house next door for missionaries. God is more than wonderful. The first missionary couple stayed in the house in 2003. Lance and I had been remarried for a dozen years when Angelina was diagnosed with melanoma cancer.
2: It's stage four, Mom.
1: Surely they can treat it, honey.
2: They will. It's called interleukin-2. If it doesn't work, they say I have 6 months.
1: Don't cry, honey. The whole church is praying for you, and God can heal you.
2: What am I going to do about the kids, Mom, if I die?
1: You're going to trust in the Lord, Angelina. Angelina had a few near-death experiences. During those horrific months, Lance was criminally investigated for abusive behavior. I confronted him, but he didn't repent or forsake his actions. So we separated once again. 2 years later, we divorced. But our daughter is still alive, mothers her 5 children, and is a wonderful wife to a godly husband.
2: Do you regret having married Dad a second time, Mom?
1: God gave me a second chance to be a submissive wife to my husband, and I obeyed God. He gave me another chance to live out his forgiveness.
2: You two didn't seem to have many conflicts the second time.
1: Another thing is, I had a second chance to rely on God instead of man when we separated. The first time I was left alone, I wasn't faithful to the Lord.
2: I'm glad Dad is doing okay.
1: Me too. His business seems to keep him occupied.
2: Keep praying for him to be saved.
1: I will. I always prayed for Mom, too. But each person must choose to come to God.
2: Why anyone would choose the devil and hell is beyond me.
1: They're deceived, Angelina. They don't understand the goodness of God, how awesome He is in power, and what a joy He is to know. He's the source of every good thing.
2: I'm so glad you sent me to a Christian school, Mom.
1: Me too.
2: When I see the drugs and drinking and immorality so rampant in young people, I'm grateful for the foundation I had.
1: Ten years ago, the church took me on staff as the mission secretary. God's grace is more and more amazing to me. Angelina and her husband and children are all active in children's ministries. Angelina and I both write poetry that glorifies the Lord. Jesus said in John chapter 14, "I am the way, the truth, and the life. No man cometh unto the Father but by me." Trust Him. We sure do.
3: Beloved listener, there is a friend that sticketh closer than a brother. Do you know him? The Lord Jesus Christ came to seek and to save that which was lost. That may be you if you have never received Christ as your Savior. Jesus said, "He that heareth my word and believeth on him that sent me hath everlasting life, and shall not come into condemnation, but is passed from death unto life." Invite him into your heart and life, and he will never leave you or forsake you. He said, "The thief cometh not but for to steal and to kill and to destroy. I am come that they might have life, and that they might have it more abundantly." 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

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Well, we hope you convey those thoughts to the manager of this station so they'll keep broadcasting unshackled. This is program number 3308. Heard in the true story of a woman we're calling Abby, part 2, were Mara Kate Burns, Adam Sweeters, Pam Turlow, Jeff Lupitin, and Jennifer Dimmitt. Original music, Don Badorf. 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Engineer, Kim Rasmussen. 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And I'm Timothy Gregory. 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

So I grew up in a non-denominational house, or the Pentecostal side. I really didn't read the Bible that much. I knew of Jesus, but I really didn't have that relationship. I attended the church, but it was more like, check, I did it. So it's just like, all right, I've got fire insurance. I'm not going to go to hell because I'm going to church and I know enough to be a good person. Post-education, working in Denver, Colorado, and the company that I worked for said, all right, we're closing the Denver office. Brad, would you like a transfer letter or would you like a severance package? I went ahead and took the transfer. My family and I moved to Woodlands, Texas. Here for about 3.5 years, and the company that I was with was acquired, so I found myself unemployed. I started to stress out. A lot of anxiety and depression started to soak in. We were just trying to figure out what to do. My anxiety was so bad, I started to pace. I was starting to get like these shocks. Up to that time, I was a social drinker, so I drank and chewed tobacco quite often. And with the worry, anxiety that was starting to come in, I started to do that more frequently. So it came to the point of my wife had to have a lot of conversations with the kids of, Dad's working through this. We just got to pray for him. And I didn't want to let them down, but you get so self-absorbed just trying to figure out, I want the best for him, but I don't know what to do. I don't know the next step to take. The anxiety got so bad, it was like the feeling you get when you get pulled over by a cop. It's that gut-wrenching feel day in and day out. At that time is when we started to seek out other resources. I was admitted into a mental facility. So when I went there, they drugged me up on a couple different medications, which really didn't help out much. My cognitive skills went down. I really couldn't remember what was going on after being there for 8 days. So I was let go. My wife's mom pointed us to Dr. Neil Nedley with his depression and anxiety recovery program. So they sent us some DVDs and got me on a plant-based diet and a strenuous workout program. Then in October, I flew to Weimar and was in his 10-day depression and recovery program, which that there helped out. The anxiety was still there, but it was starting to subside because I was starting to reframe my thoughts and starting to incorporate some of the things I learned through Dr. Nedley's program. He gave me these study guides from Amazing Facts and said, just read these when you get back home. And that's where we got introduced to Amazing Facts. So we started to go through the guides and learn about the Sabbath and the other topics. We were able to study together as a family, so some of the biblical truths went from my head to my heart, and then that's when the change started. It just wasn't me studying it. It was collectively us as a family, because I just don't want to be changed. I want the whole family to be changed. On top of the study guides, I also downloaded the app of Amazing Facts. So we started to watch a lot of videos, and us as a family, we all got baptized, and my wife and my son got rebaptized. But if it wasn't for the resources from Amazing Facts, I would not be the father, I would not be the husband that I am now. My name is Brad. I want to thank you for changing my life.

0: Why was that string around your finger? Because you so much wanted to remember something that you didn't trust your ordinary powers. Or you wrote it on a note and taped it to your door. Or set 3 alarms so you didn't miss the time. We know how easily we forget even big, important things that undergird our lives. The faithful love of a committed spouse. Our need to play with children. The gratitude for those who cherish us and tell us so. And the grace of God. That's why we must remind each other every time we can about the love that saves us. How good the gospel really is. Why there's great evidence for confidence about the future. Without such frequent daily calls to grace, we slide back into old and useless habits, thinking we must work our way into His love. But now in Christ Jesus, you who once were far off have been brought near by the blood of Christ. We need reminders of God's love, for we can never hear good news too often. Grace is the best thing to remember. So stay in it.
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0: and individual work. But the fruit of the Spirit is love, joy, peace, long-suffering, gentleness, goodness, faith, meekness, temperance. Against such there is no law. Galatians chapter 5, verses 22 and 23. This I say then, walk in the Spirit, and ye shall not fulfill the lust of the flesh. For the flesh lusteth against the Spirit, and the Spirit against the flesh, and these are contrary the one to the other, so that ye cannot do the things that ye would. But if ye be led of the Spirit, ye are not under the law. Now the works of the flesh are manifest, which are these: adultery, fornication, uncleanness, lasciviousness, idolatry, witchcraft, hatred, variance, emulations, wrath, strife, seditions, heresies, envyings, murders, drunkenness, revelings, and such like, of which I tell you before, as I have also told you in time past, that they which do such things shall not inherit the kingdom of God. But the fruit of the Spirit is love, joy, peace, long-suffering, gentleness, goodness, faith, meekness, temperance. Against such there is no law. And they that are Christ's have crucified the flesh with the affections and lusts. If we live in the Spirit, let us also walk in the Spirit. Let us not be desirous of vainglory, provoking one another, envying one another. In the first of these verses, there is presented the class that cannot enter into the kingdom of God. Those that do the things here specified shall not inherit the kingdom. But there is presented another class who can and will enter the kingdom of God, who will have a right to enter there, and they are those who are working to attain such a position that they will have a moral fitness to stand around the great white throne in their white robes of character. In the day of their probation, they realized the importance of the work to be done and took hold of it understandingly and intelligently. They saw that there was a great work to be done in order to obtain a fitness of character for the kingdom of God. They knew that no one could do their work for them, that no one could believe for them, that no one could form a character for them. It was an individual work, a personal effort. Here is held out the very thing for which we are to labor. But the fruit of the Spirit is love. If we have the love of Christ in our souls, it will be a natural consequence for us to have all the other graces: joy, peace, long-suffering, gentleness, goodness, faith, meekness, temperance, and against such there is no law. The law of God does not condemn and hold in bondage those who have these graces, because they are obeying the requirements of the law of God. They are law keepers, and therefore they are not under the bondage of the law. This passage was taken from the Review and Herald, January 4th, 1887. Our Daily Bread, May 25th. Have a happy Sabbath.
1: I encourage you to be ye doers of the word and not hearers only. 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
1: In the book of Romans, chapter 16, verse 20, the Bible says that the God of peace shall bruise Satan under your feet shortly. A number of years ago, I was trying to help a young lady that grew up in a Christian home but had wandered into witchcraft. And she had just gotten deep into spells and potions and all kinds of dark things. And then her upbringing came back to her mind. The Holy Spirit was working on her heart, and she wanted to come back to Jesus. And so we were emailing each other, and I was trying to encourage her. And one day I sent her an email, and then I got an email back from her address. And it was pretty shocking. When I got it, the words were simply, "Back off, Wolberg, she's mine." And when I read that, I thought, my, the devil is speaking directly through this woman, and she doesn't even know it. Well, I didn't dialogue with the devil. I just sent a reply back, and it was this verse 20, that says, "The God of peace shall bruise Satan under your feet shortly." And then within a few minutes, I got another email back from her, from this girl, and it was her, not the devil. And I've always remembered that, and I thought, you know, we are in a battle with evil forces, and we can't fight them by ourselves. When you get into witchcraft, when you get into sin, the only one that can get you out is Jesus Christ and His holy angels and the power of His Holy Spirit. We're in a battle, and we need to know whose side we're on in order to win. In Romans chapter 16, verse 20, the Bible says that the God of peace shall bruise or crush Satan under your feet shortly if we are followers of Jesus Christ.
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That's 92.1 FM, KWJD, live from Onalaska, Washington, because faith meets the airwaves here. And the music, oh yeah, it slaps.

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and individual work. But the fruit of the Spirit is love, joy, peace, long-suffering, gentleness, goodness, faith, meekness, temperance. Against such there is no law. Galatians chapter 5, verses 22 and 23. This I say then, walk in the Spirit, and ye shall not fulfill the lust of the flesh. For the flesh lusteth against the Spirit, and the Spirit against the flesh, and these are contrary the one to the other, so that ye cannot do the things that ye would. But if ye be led of the Spirit, ye are not under the law. Now the works of the flesh are manifest, which are these: adultery, fornication, uncleanness, lasciviousness, idolatry, witchcraft, hatred, variance, emulations, wrath, strife, seditions, heresies, envyings, murders, drunkenness, revelings, and such like, of which I tell you before, as I have also told you in time past, that they which do such things shall not inherit the kingdom of God. But the fruit of the Spirit is love, joy, peace, long-suffering, gentleness, goodness, faith, meekness, temperance. Against such there is no law. And they that are Christ's have crucified the flesh with the affections and lusts. If we live in the Spirit, let us also walk in the Spirit. Let us not be desirous of vainglory, provoking one another, envying one another. In the first of these verses, there is presented the class that cannot enter into the kingdom of God. Those that do the things here specified shall not inherit the kingdom. But there is presented another class who can and will enter the kingdom of God, who will have a right to enter there, and they are those who are working to attain such a position that they will have a moral fitness to stand around the great white throne in their white robes of character. In the day of their probation, they realized the importance of the work to be done and took hold of it understandingly and intelligently. They saw that there was a great work to be done in order to obtain a fitness of character for the kingdom of God. They knew that no one could do their work for them, that no one could believe for them, that no one could form a character for them. It was an individual work, a personal effort. Here is held out the very thing for which we are to labor. But the fruit of the Spirit is love. If we have the love of Christ in our souls, it will be a natural consequence for us

0: to have all the other graces, joy, peace, long-suffering, gentleness, goodness, faith, meekness, temperance, and against such there is no law. The law of God does not condemn and hold in bondage those who have these graces because they are obeying the requirements of the law of God. They are lawkeepers, and therefore they are not under the bondage of the law. This passage was taken from the Review and Herald, January 4th, 1887. Our Daily Bread, May 25th. Have a happy Sabbath.
1: I encourage you to be ye doers of the word and not hearers only. Thank you for listening, and be sure to join us tomorrow for your daily devotional reading.

grew up on a farm, helped my family. We raised tobacco, hogs, cattle, crops. Well, I grew up in a Methodist church. I started going when I was very young. I loved it. It was a big part of my life. Felt like I knew a lot about God, but I really didn't know God. I didn't know Him personally. God was an authority, and I should do what He wanted me to do. I liked it until I became a teenager. I rebelled against my parents, against the Bible. Anybody that would tell me to do something, I would just automatically did the opposite. Started smoking cigarettes, started experimenting with alcohol, then progressed into marijuana and other drugs. Partying every Friday and Saturday night. That went on until I was 18, and at that point, I rebelled and got married. I had been dating a man they didn't approve of. He was a drug dealer, very good at what he did, able to provide me with anything that I wanted. We had two daughters. We had a lot of arguments, a lot of fights. After one particularly bad episode, I called the police and he went to jail and I filed for divorce. I had quit going to church as a teenager and before we got married, but when my first daughter was born, I felt like she needed to know who God was. So I began going to church. People there were very loving and kind, but I didn't feel the joy that I saw on everybody else's faces. I just kind of faded away and quit going. After my oldest granddaughter was born, a lady who was a friend reached out to me and asked me if I wanted to study the Bible. She came with a group of her friends a couple times a week to my house, and we would sit on my floor and open up the Bible and just start going through God's Word. So I just really started searching the Scripture. I just started pouring out my heart to God. And there were times when I'd sit down with my Bible and all I could say was help. At the same time, I started praying about and looking for a Christian program on TV, something that I could watch to supplement my study time. And I came across Amazing Facts. And right away, the title captured my attention. I thought, what could this be about? And things just started clicking in my brain. It just became a part of my morning routine. I'd get up, I would turn on Amazing Facts, I would watch a sermon, I would watch some of the prophecy series. I was just, you know, enthralled by it. I just loved it. I had never heard anybody talk about the Sabbath in any of the churches that I had gone to. Well, I really started looking into what the Sabbath was. What did that mean? I searched for Sabbath-keeping churches online. I decided to see what it was like. I found them to be very authentic, and I loved that they shared so many scripture. That was what I wanted. I also was still going to the Baptist church. I spoke with my pastors. One of them said to me, "Laura, there are a lot of people following you, so you need to be sure who you're following." I really pondered on that for a long time, and so I decided that if people were following me, I wanted to be following Jesus.

Above the brightest stars of sport, beyond the galaxy of those whose notoriety is redder than their carpets, through all the rags-to-riches tales of newly minted billionaires, we honor those who give themselves for others. They run toward fires, not away. They reach the helpless, sometimes at the cost of their own lives. They risk the worst diseases to care for those most ill. Jesus said, "No one has greater love than this, to lay down one's life for one's friends." And he did more than run through fire or speak inspiring words. The hero of all ages laid down his life for each of us, became the sacrifice we couldn't make, to save anyone who might become his friend. For God made Christ, who never sinned, to be the offering for our sin, so that we could be made right with God through Christ. Grace is the love that rescues us. It was intentional. It still is free. Now let the greatest hero carry you to joy. And stay in grace.

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1: The Bible says in 1 Thessalonians chapter 4, verse 16 and 17, that someday soon the Lord Himself will descend from heaven with a shout, and then those of us that are ready will be caught up to meet the Lord in the air. I do a lot of traveling, and some time ago I was in an airport waiting for my connecting flight, and the announcement came over the speakers that it's now time to board. And as I stood in line, getting ready to go to the counter and hand the lady my ticket and get on the plane, I looked to my left and I saw a young man sitting on a seat, and he was sound asleep. And I thought to myself, this is probably his flight, and if he doesn't wake up, he's going to miss it. So I walked over there and I gave him a gentle kick in the leg, and I looked at him and I said, is this your flight? We're boarding. And so he woke up and he said, oh yes, thank you very much. I don't want to miss the plane. As I thought about that, I thought about heaven, and I thought about Jesus coming down from heaven to get his people, and how important it is that we don't sleep because of the sins of this world, and that we miss our flight. 1 Thessalonians chapter 4, verses 16 and 17 say that someday soon the Lord himself shall descend from heaven with a shout, with the voice of the archangel, and with the trumpet of God, and the dead in Christ shall rise first. Then we who are alive and remain shall be caught up together with them in the clouds to meet the Lord in the air, and so shall we ever be with the Lord. Dear friend, we cannot afford to miss this flight because we've been sleeping in sin, following the ways of this world. May God help us to be ready for heaven when Jesus comes. You have just heard His voice from the Bible today.
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2: 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May 25th, Spirit given on condition.

Spirit given on condition. If ye then, being evil, know how to give good gifts unto your children, how much more shall your heavenly Father give the Holy Spirit to them that ask him? Luke chapter 11, verse 13. Christ has promised the gift of the Spirit to his church, and the promise belongs to us as much as to the first disciples. But like every other promise, it is given on conditions. There are many who believe and profess to claim the Lord's promise. They talk about Christ and about the Holy Spirit, yet receive no benefit. They do not surrender the soul to be guided and controlled by the divine agencies. We cannot use the Holy Spirit. The Spirit is to use us. Through the Spirit, God works in his people to will and to do of his good pleasure. Philippians chapter 2, verse 13. But many will not submit to this. They want to manage themselves. This is why they do not receive the heavenly gift. Only to those who wait humbly upon God, who watch for his guidance and grace, is the Spirit given. There is no limit to the usefulness of one who, putting aside self, makes room for the working of the Holy Spirit upon his heart and lives a life wholly consecrated to God. If his people will remove the obstructions, he will pour forth the waters of salvation in abundant streams through human channels. The Spirit furnishes the strength that sustains striving, wrestling souls in every emergency amid the unfriendliness of relatives, the hatred of the world, and the realization of their own imperfections and mistakes. A union of divine and human endeavor, a close connection first, last, and ever with God, the source of all strength. This is absolutely necessary. To Jesus, who emptied himself for the salvation of lost humanity, the Holy Spirit was given without measure. So it will be given to every follower of Christ when the whole heart is surrendered for his indwelling. Our Lord himself has given the command, be filled in the command, be filled with the Spirit. And this command is also a

0: had my first. I got married when I was 19 years old. I had my first child when I was 23, and by the time I was 26, I was divorced. My mom was mostly a single mom. She was married several times. She ended up working in nightclubs and different things like that. And my father was out of the picture when we were babies. He was a heroin addict. My first husband became an addict and was addicted to drugs. And my third husband, there was a lot of infidelity. My second husband was a sociopath. The custody that I ended up into with him, with my daughter, was over abuse, and he won. And so I lost custody. But the judge said that she was settled and doing well. And when a child is settled and doing well, that you don't move them. That was very devastating. She stayed there until she was in sixth grade. And then in sixth grade, there was a incident. And so we started proceedings right away and ended up getting custody back of her when she was in sixth grade. I started thinking I was going to be like my mother and be married many times. I didn't really have a strong relationship with God, but I had come back to church because I wanted my children in church, and I wanted them to have a relationship with Jesus. I didn't even really know what that was. As I was going to church, they asked me to teach, but with the class, you start studying. And so as I began to teach, I began to study, and studying God's Word and reading the stories out of the Bible for yourself, they become more real to you, and Jesus becomes more real to you. The children were up front one Sabbath afternoon, and they were going to do a children's program, and just feeling that experience of just watching the children seeing Jesus loves me up front and it affecting me in such a way that it was so real that I knew, I felt the song, and it's like they were singing. I could hear Jesus telling me that he loved me. He loved me. My name is Mary Sneed, and I have reclaimed my faith.
1: Who do you think you are? The bully thundered. And we shrank back into some smaller self that could more easily escape or hide. Who do you think you are? The college entrance essay asked. And we explained we were the product of suburban schools or immigrants or persons trying on new cultures. I am a daughter, an orphan, a member of a racially exploited group. Who do you think you are? The counselor gently queried us, and we described our brokenness, our loss of self, our pain, to someone whom we paid to listen to our stories. Who do you think you are? The father asks. And how he smiles when we respond with joy and laughter shining in our eyes. I am the prodigal come home. I am a son, a daughter of your love. I am the one you never take your eyes off. Even when I played the rogue or spent your wealth or claimed I never knew you, I am the child you pledged to always love. And even when I get it wrong, I feel your grace, your kindness, your forgiveness. God demonstrates his own love toward us in that while we were still sinners, Christ died for us. Much more than having now been justified by his blood, we shall be saved from wrath through him. You cannot earn the Father's love. You cannot lose the Father's love. So stay in grace.

Nothing but a home or crack a skull. With enough hands you can twist most things.

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1: In the book of Genesis, chapter 2, verse 17, God warned Adam that if he ate from the forbidden fruit, he would surely die. In the next chapter, the serpent spoke to Eve in the garden. Actually, it was the devil speaking through a serpent. And what he said is very instructive to us. In verse 4, the serpent said to the woman, "You shall not surely die." Now, this is interesting because in chapter 2, verse 17, God used four words, "You shall surely die." And then in chapter 3, verse 4, the devil used those same four words, but he introduced one foreign word right in the middle, "You shall not surely die." And that tells us that the devil can put his own word right in the middle of God's words. It reminds me of trout fishing. I used to do a lot of trout fishing, and you take a nice worm and put it on a hook, put it in the water, and the trout sees the good worm. It is a good worm. But then he takes a bite, and he's hooked. And that's the way the devil works. He even quotes good words from God, but he puts his one word of deception in the middle of it to lead us astray. God doesn't want us to be led astray by Satan's mixing of truth and error. He wants us to follow only the pure word of God, to stay away from any of the devil's lies, and to follow exactly what he says. In Genesis chapter 2, verse 17, God told Adam, "In the day that you eat, you will surely die." And then the serpent said, "You will not surely die." And that's how this world fell into sin. Let's not make the same mistake that Eve made. Let's follow only what God says and not follow Satan even one little bit. You have just heard His Voice Today.
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0: Hello, friends. This is Doug Batchelor. 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Stay with us. 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
0: 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I said that wrong the first time. I give you a resource number. It's 463-7297 is the number for the studio. If you have a Bible question, we have lines open right now, and it's a good time to call in to get on tonight's program. And that number again is 463-7297. And my name is Doug Batchelor.
1: My name is Sean Ross. Good evening, listening friends. And Pastor Doug, let's begin the program with prayer. Father, we do thank you that we have this opportunity to study your word together, and we recognize the Bible is your book, and we want to understand it correctly, so we need the Holy Spirit to guide us. Be with those who are listening, wherever they might be, and we pray for wisdom here in the studio, in Jesus' name, amen.
0: Amen.
1: Pastor Doug, you opened the program by talking about, well, a remarkable survival experience of someone that was attacked by not one, but three African lions.
0: Yes, it actually happened back in March of 2005. A young man named Dane Kaiser was visiting a lion park in Pretoria, South Africa with his mother, and he was standing a little too close to the fence. Suddenly, one of the lioness grabbed his foot under the fence and drug him in. And then two other lions joined her, and basically they were going to maul and eat him. At first, he struggled and he screamed, and then he realized he couldn't out-wrestle 1,300 pounds of hungry lions, so he pretended he was dead and prayed. About that time, a curator there told him to be perfectly still. They tossed a lion inside, and his mother, Louise, began to scream fiercely, and the large male lion that had him pinned down became distracted. The two female lions began to fight with each other over the prey, and he saw his chance. Dane jumped up, grabbed the stick, hobbled over to the fence, and when the lions lunged for him, he whacked them a few times, and they kept their distance. And then he inched his way along the fence slowly, and they helped him out the gate. It's not too often someone survives an attack of three lions. Mm-hmm. Of course, we got a Bible character that survived a whole night in a den of hungry lions, and they were hungry because after Daniel came out, their main course went in, and they proved that they were pretty ravenous. But beyond that, in the Bible, the devil is often typified as a lion. And you can read that in 1 Peter chapter 5, verses 8 and 9. There the apostle says, "Be sober, be vigilant, because your adversary, the devil, walks around like a roaring lion, seeking whom he might devour. Resist him steadfast in the faith." And we sometimes forget that there is an enemy on the prowl. And we are surrounded by lions, so to speak, every day. And the only way for us to be safe is to have the sword of God's word. This is how Jesus fought the devil. Now, some people doubt that there's a devil. And I think really to understand just the whole purpose of life and why there seems to be evil in the world, if God is good, if God is loving, if God is all-powerful, then why does he allow so much innocent suffering? And people need to understand there's an enemy out there. There's a lion that is prowling, and he is heartless, better known as Satan or the devil. And there might be some people out there that aren't aware and would like to know if God is love. Now, why would he make a devil? Where'd the devil come from? And we have a free offer tonight to not only tell them about the enemy, but how to survive a lion attack.
1: Absolutely. The study guide that we have is entitled, Did God Create the Devil? Did God Create the Devil? If you'd like to receive the study guide for free, call our resource line. The number is 800-835-6747. The number again is 800-835-6747. And you can ask for the study guide, Did God Create the Devil? You know, Pastor Doug, it's interesting. In Scripture, not only is the devil likened unto a lion, but even Jesus is likened unto a lion. Mm-hmm. There are characteristics that we see in the lion that resemble that of the devil, but there are also noble characteristics of a lion that resemble that of Christ. Jesus is described as being the lion of the tribe of Judah.
0: That's right. Lions they're typified also by their majesty and their mm-hmm. power.
1: The devil is always trying to take the place of Christ, trying to deceive people, trying to devour them. Again, that study guide is entitled, Did God Create a Devil? The number is 800-835-6747. And if you have a Bible question, the number to the studio is 800-463-7297. We're going to go to the phone lines now. We have Phil, who is listening from Michigan. Phil, welcome to the program.
2: Hi, thanks for having me. My question is, can you give me just a general overview and timeline of how you see end time events unfolding?
0: Well, yes, I think that there's going to be a big compromise. According to the Bible, everybody soon is going to have, or prior to Christ's coming, either the mark of the beast or the seal of God. And you find that in Revelation chapter 13 and 14. Prior to that, there's going to be some kind of international natural disaster, financial disaster, political upheaval, or all of the above, that is going to have people sort of consolidate the governments of the world, and there'll be an effort to put them under one government, and it'll be connected with religious laws, and people will be told how and what to worship. Well, something that they're going to enforce is going to be against Bible Christianity. And people are going to have to make a decision. Do they go with the popular international laws, religious laws, or do they follow the Word of God? Same kind of battle that Daniel faced when he had to either pray to the king or go to the lion's den, or Shadrach, Meshach, and Abednego, when they had to choose, do I either bow down and worship the image of the king of Babylon, Nebuchadnezzar, or do I obey the commandments of God? And so that's going to reach a showdown. It'll culminate with both a small time of trouble when believers cannot buy or sell. There's going to be all kinds of punishments and persecution. And then ultimately a great time of trouble when the seven last plagues are poured out. And then Christ comes in the seventh plague, which is mentioned in Revelation 16. So that's a quick overview. We have a disc, a CD, and I think you can watch it for free online, and it's called Final Events Prophecy. I know it's on YouTube. I think we also have it on the new Prophecy Seminar website, I think, has it.
1: It has at least part of it on the Prophecy Seminar, but like you say, Pastor Doug, if someone were to go to just YouTube and type in there, Final Events, Amazing Facts, and I believe the whole program has been cut up in sections, you can watch the entire program.
0: Yeah, seven sections, and it outlines a chronology of prophecy very clearly.
1: Phil, we also have a study guide dealing with the second coming of Christ, and it's entitled The Ultimate Deliverance, talking about when Jesus comes, some events associated with the coming of Christ, and just prior to the coming of Christ. If you'd call our resource line, we can send that out to you. It's 800-835-6747. 800-835-6747. Ask for the study guide, The Ultimate Deliverance. We have Nadia, who is listening from Los Angeles. Nadia, welcome to the program.
3: Hi. According to Hebrews 2:14-16, Jesus gives aid only to mankind. And my question is, was there any type of sacrifice or aid for Satan and the fallen angels as well?
0: You're wondering if there was any kind of salvation offered before they committed the unpardonable sin for Satan and his angels?
3: Yes.
0: Well, God is merciful. I think he bore long. There's no record that I know of where Christ had offered to die to redeem Satan and the fallen angels, but there was some kind of probation and mercy that was extended when he first was entering into his rebellion. just because God is long-suffering and merciful. It's just his nature. But I can't think of a verse that says that there was a sacrifice made. And, you know, part of the reason is Satan and the angels were made perfect, and they were not deceived. Satan entered, you know, kind of with high-handed rebellion into deception. He was made perfect. He chose to be proud, to worship himself, whereas Adam and Eve were made in innocence, and they were sort of caught off guard by this rebellious fiend. And so the devil is more culpable than humanity was, and that's why the Lord had mercy on humans and became one of us to save us.
4: You know, we also know from the biblical account that before Satan sinned, his name was Lucifer, and he stood in the very presence of God. He was closest to the throne of God. And there wasn't anything more that God could really do to reveal his character that Lucifer didn't know about. Whereas Adam and Eve, they were not in that same position. So I think God gave Lucifer, as well as the angels that initially believed his lies, plenty of opportunity for them to realize the error of their way. After all, God is a God of justice, and he's not willing that any of his creatures should perish.
3: Okay, that makes sense. Thank you very much.
0: Thank you. Appreciate your question, Nadia.
4: If you have a Bible question, the number to call is 800-463-7297. 800-463-7297. Travis, listening in Dearborn, Michigan. Travis, you're on the air.
5: Yes, sir. I just had a quick question. I know that there's a lot of different viewpoints on the sovereignty of God, and so my question had to do with when the Bible says things like, no man comes unto the Father unless the Spirit draws him, and in Romans, a lot of Romans, when Paul talks about that word predestination, I know it's a hot-button word that a lot of people are debating over, but I just wanted to get your thoughts on the idea if there is a predestined elect, as they say, and there's this big movement going on where a lot of people are starting to adopt this view that, and I know it's not a new view, but there's a newer movement behind it that I won't mention any names, but I'm just curious on that because I have always tended to believe that God gives us complete free will and choice, but then when I started really becoming aware of that word throughout Scripture in Ephesians and in Romans, I'm seeing that word being attached to that there is, before time began, a group that God already preordained to be saved.
0: Well, you know, this is, of course, one of the great debates among good Christians on both sides. I've been reading through the Reformation history recently, and two dear friends, George Whitfield and John Wesley and Charles Wesley, they were split over this issue of Calvinism and predestination. And it really involves, does man have a choice? You can hear in the Bible where he says that whosoever will, let him come. The reason I think that people get confused, Travis, is because God knows who's going to be saved now. But because God knows who's going to be saved doesn't mean that he has taken away their freedom to choose. He just knows what they're going to choose. That has done nothing to diminish our freedom to choose. It doesn't diminish at all his desire that all are saved. And some have taken the verses in the Bible that God knows, and they've kind of made it sound like that God has pre-appointed some to be saved. The danger with that, if God is up in the heavens, looking down at humans on earth, and going, eeny, meeny, miny, mo, I think I'll save you. Eeny, meeny, miny, mo, I won't save you. If there's anyone that God is deliberately choosing not to save with no part on theirs, it almost makes it sound like he can save some from sin, but he's choosing not to save others from sin. It almost makes him sound like he wants to be an accessory in somehow. But God doesn't want anyone to sin, and God, the Bible says, wants all to be saved. So I hope that helps a little bit. We do have a book, Can a Saved Man Choose to Be Lost? Pastor Ross?
4: That's right. That's a great book. Just before we give you that resource line, just one other thought on that. Romans chapter 8, verse 29 is often a verse that is quoted with reference to predestination. I'd like to read the verse. It says, "For whom he also foreknew, he also predestinated." Sometimes people stop reading there, but let me read on. he also predestinated to be conformed to the image of his Son. In other words, those who respond to the gospel, God predestinates them, if they trust in him, to be conformed into the image of Christ. That is the Father's will.
0: Mm-hmm.
4: And for those who believe in Christ, that'll be the ultimate result. They will be transformed into the image of Christ. However, that predestination is a little different than God choosing someone to be saved and arbitrarily choosing someone to be lost. You know, we got the example of Judas in the Bible, where Christ knew from the beginning that Judas would betray him, and yet Jesus gave Judas every opportunity. In some ways, Jesus probably reached out to Judas more than he did to the other disciples.
0: Yeah, he certainly didn't want him to be lost.
4: That's right. He gave him every opportunity, and that's the same for all of us. God is not willing that any should perish, but all to come to repentance. That book is entitled, Can a Saved Man Choose to be Lost? And our resource line is 800-835-6747. That's 800-835-6747. 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Our number here to the studio is 800-463-7297. 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If you have a Bible question, this is a good time to pick up your phone and give us a call. Our next caller is Ali, and he is listening from Tennessee. Ali, welcome to the program.
6: Well, thank you very much, sir, for taking my call. It's very kind of you.
0: Absolutely. And your question?
6: Pastor, my question is, what is your commentary concerning some pro-Israel Christian evangelical groups trying to speeding up the Jewish immigration to Israel and then in turn trying to speed up the return of Jesus?
0: Well, I think they're going about it the wrong way. I think the best way to speed up the return of Christ is if we would preach the gospel in all the world.
6: Right.
0: So the gospel will be preached in all the world for witness, and then the end will come. There's really no mandate for us to try to expand the acreage or population of Israelis is
6: right.
0: Going to hasten the Lord's return. I think they... And it also is based on some grossly misunderstood prophecies. Many evangelicals, not all, believe
6: right.
0: that those verses in, I think it's 2 Thessalonians, Pastor Ross, that wicked one will sit in the temple of God showing himself that he is God. Mm-hmm. Is it 2 Thessalonians chapter 2?
4: Yes.
0: They think that temple that's referred to there is the literal
6: yes.
0: temple that must be rebuilt.
6: Yes.
0: Many Protestants do not believe that. They believe that it's talking about the beast power sitting over the church of God, which is the body of Christ, which is that temple. It's not talking
6: yes.
0: about a literal temple. And because they misunderstand that, they think all the prophecy hinges on the Jewish nation becoming strong enough to get rid of the Dome of the Rock
6: mm-hmm.
0: from the Temple Mount and rebuild a literal temple. Now, I'm half Jewish. I always like to preface
6: okay.
0: what I'm going to say so people won't think I'm being biased. But
6: right.
0: The Jews don't sacrifice lambs anymore.
6: Mm-hmm.
0: The Jewish religion has sort of morphed in the last 2,000 years where they've kind of gone around the necessity of lamb's blood for salvation. And the whole idea that that's going to be reinstituted, I know very few Jews in the world who think that way.
6: Right.
0: So it's like Christians, some evangelical Christians have got this this alter dimension they're living in that is all based on what's happening in Israel, and they're missing what happens with spiritual Israel all
6: right.
0: around us. Everyone who believes in Christ becomes a spiritual Jew.
6: That's true, sir, and you're definitely right that I think the Bible says he who is a Jew is an inward Jew, not the outward Jew.
0: Exactly.
6: Mm-hmm.
0: You know, I've got a book I think you'd enjoy, and
6: all right.
0: I wrote it. It's called, I'll send you a free copy. It's called Spiritual Israel. Or for any of our friends listening, if you'd like, you can read it for free on the internet, as well as you, Ali.
4: You just go to the Amazing Facts website. 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That's 800-463-7297. Pastor Doug, just before we take our next caller, there is a website that we just want to make sure all of our friends are aware of. BibleUniverse.com.
0: Mm-hmm. Yeah, it's if people want to study the Bible, we have the Bible available in so many languages. People don't know. Go to Bible Universe, and you can not only study the Bible in two or three different lessons in English, there are studies there in Chinese, in German, in Macedonian, in Romanian, in Spanish, in Farsi, in French, in Tagalog, and in Swedish. And I may have left some out.
4: Mm-hmm.
0: So, and you, we hope you send this link to people around the world so that your friends can get involved in some great Bible studies right there online. It's free. And it's Bible Universe, BibleUniverse.com. A lot of other neat resources there as well.
4: All right, we got John listening from Buffalo, New York. John, welcome to the program.
7: Hi.
0: Hi, thanks for calling.
7: Yeah, my question is, in Matthew, there is a lineage of Christ in the beginning, and Luke also gives the lineage of Christ.
0: Mm-hmm.
7: And they're different at a certain point. They diverge.
0: Right.
7: Now, one of the reasons I heard was one traces the lineage of Christ through Joseph, and the other through Mary, but I don't see that there. I was wondering why there's a difference.
0: Well, I would agree with that explanation. I think it's in the Gospel of Luke. It's tracing the genealogy from, it says Joseph was the son of Heli. And I think it's really talking about Joseph was the son-in-law. And Luke, being a doctor, he thought it was more appropriate to trace the genealogy of Jesus through the mother because Christ physically was connected to Mary. Whereas Matthew... Matthew being a Jew, they always did it patriarchally, and he thought it was more appropriate to trace it through Joseph. It happened that both Joseph and Mary were from, of course, the tribe of Judah and the tribe of David, and so their genealogies intersect more than once. But that's an explanation, that's the best explanation I've heard.
4: You know, I think it's important that we have Christ's lineage both on his mother's side and Joseph's side. That really helps to validate that he is the Messiah. He came according to the family of David. You can trace that back on with Joseph's family as well as with Mary's family.
0: Yeah, and I think that even Paul, in Paul's day, they were disputing the genealogies, and Christ talked about don't be disputing over endless genealogies. I think it was even a question in their day which one they were supposed to use, because you know, the Messiah coming from the tribe of David was a very important prophecy and a feature. And Luke actually went to trace it all the way back to Adam. And you can't go back any. As a matter of fact, he traced it back to God, mm-hmm. Adam, who was the son of God. So Luke traced genealogy from God all the way to Jesus.
7: Right. Because I know Matthew, I think, stops at Abraham.
0: Right.
7: Okay, well, I'll have to look at it again. I still don't see it, but that helps now when I look at it with a good light.
0: Well,
7: thank you very much.
0: I appreciate it. And it wasn't uncommon in Bible times to refer to someone's father-in-law as a father. And sometimes they even referred to a grandfather or as a great-grandfather, they would say, your father, meaning your ancestors.
4: And you know, verse 16 of Matthew chapter 1 says, Jacob begat Joseph, the husband of Mary. So that makes it pretty clear that the family lineage, at least in Matthew 1, is Joseph's family. Mm-hmm. And you'll find just the opposite in Luke, where it goes through Mary.
0: Just jumps. I appreciate your question, John.
4: All right, let's see. Our next caller this evening, we'll see if we can get David online. He is calling from Indiana. And let's see if we can... Indiana. And let's see if we can get him. David, are you there? David from Indiana. Not yet.

0: David, you there?
1: Yes, I am.
0: Welcome to the program. You're on the air.
1: Yes, my question is, should we be honoring the seventh day of the Ten Commandments or not?
2: Well, you know, in your question, I think the answer's there. Can you think of any of the other Ten Commandments that we should not be honoring?
1: No.
2: I mean, you know, if we go through the Ten Commandments and... Do New Testament Christians, is idolatry okay? And of course, several verses say no.
0: Mm-hmm.
2: Is it okay to use God's name in vain? Can we dishonor our parents? Are we supposed to be coveting or killing or stealing or committing adultery? And, you know, the obvious question for all of the others is absolutely not. So when God says, I've got an appointment, you know, I've blessed the seventh day, he did not do it for Jews. He did it in the, you know, the seventh day of creation. He blessed it for man. Jesus said the Sabbath was made for man. He didn't say the Sabbath was made for Israel or the Sabbath was made for Jews. Why Christians would think we don't need to observe the commandment to rest and worship God in a special way with holy time on that day, I don't see any consistency there. I think we need to be consistent.
0: You know, there's two things, Pastor Doug and David, that we read about in Scripture that were instituted prior to the fall. The one being marriage. You can read about it in Genesis, the first few chapters. The other being the Sabbath. Genesis chapter 2 talks about the seventh day of the week where God set aside time for rest, and we enter into his rest when we keep the Sabbath. So even before there was sin, we had the Sabbath. We have a study guide that deals with the subject. It's entitled The Lost Day of History. And for anyone wanting to hear more or learn more about the Sabbath, give us a call on our resource line. That's 800-835-6747. You can ask for the study guide, The Lost Day of History. Yo, Pastor Doug, we also have a website dedicated to that subject.
2: It's one of the most, I think it is the most popular next to Wikipedia. 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And sabbathtruth.org, either one's got a, and it's in Spanish, which is, I believe, sabadobiblico.com. Sabado Biblico. Don't ask me how to spell that right now.
0: You know what's nice about that website as well is if you go to the Sabbath Truth website, there is a series of videos, actually very well done documentaries that trace the history of the seventh day of the week and its significance to different groups of people throughout history. 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
2: Oh, these are the ones narrated by Hal Holbrook.
0: That's right, called The Seventh Day. And you can watch the whole series at the website, sabbathtruth.com. Just great information.
2: Absolutely. So we encourage you to go there, David, and anyone else that has questions about that. More and more people are asking questions about that commandment that seems to be either neglected or some are subtracting from the Ten Commandments. 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Friends, Pastor Ross and I want to make an announcement. This is the first time we're going to be announcing this, but we don't think it's too early. I think everybody knows somebody that used to go to church, they used to walk with the Lord, and they've become discouraged or distracted or they were hurt, and they no longer attend church. 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It'll be on the Hope Channel, January 13th through the 15th, four programs called Reclaim Your Faith. 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Reclaim Your Faith. We'll tell you more about that in just a moment.
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3: 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Tell them about it. This is an exciting event.
2: Absolutely. I think that right now, if you thought about it for a moment, we all know somebody that used to go to church that doesn't go now. What if you could be a missionary and bring them back, connect them to this program, and you might find that it'll make a difference?
3: It might be as easy as just linking this website to your Facebook page and sending that abroad. I said Facebook there for a moment.
2: That sounds like a good website.
3: Not bad. Okay. Well, we're going to go to our next caller. We've got Bob listening all the way from the Virgin Islands. Bob, welcome to the program. Bob from the Virgin Islands.
4: Well, I just want to clarify the British Virgin Islands.
3: Okay.
4: People get mixed up between the U.S. and the British, so.
2: Oh, we apologize.
4: Yes, so I just want to let you know we are one of the best vacation places in the world.
2: We weren't trying to annex you to the U.S., but we will take your Bible question.
4: That's right. But anyhow, Doug, you know, good to listen to you guys for many years, man, and my second time calling, but I want to hit something on Psalm 87 because there's a background, a faith background that believe that this is Selassie. So I want to, Psalm 87, who is the Bible talking about in that whole verse right there?
2: In Psalm 87, any particular verse or just the whole Psalm?
4: Well, within it, it's talking about that one was born there. So we're trying to figure out who's that person that was born there. We can read the whole thing. It's short. It's not long.
2: Psalm 87, okay? A psalm of songs for the sons of Korah, his foundation in the holy mountains. The Lord loves the gates of Zion more than all the dwellings of Jacob. Glorious things are spoken of thee, O city of God, Selah. I will make mention of Rahab and Babylon, them that know me. Behold, Philistia and Tyre with Ethiopia. This man was born there. And of Zion it shall be said, this man that was born in her, and in the highest himself shall establish her. Now, is that the verse that you're wondering about?
4: Yes, that's the verse. Some people think that is Selassie. Who's that person that was born there?
2: Well, Rahab is talking about Egypt. That was one of the old terms that they would use also to refer to Egypt. And so you're wondering, what does it mean when it says this man was born there?
4: Yeah, who's that man that was born there?
2: Well, I think that David is speaking sort of in a poetic metaphor, saying that God was going to bless Jerusalem and bless the people of Israel so that it would become such a center of truth that people would say, oh, if I could only say that I was born there. I think it's an analogy of saying we are reborn in the New Jerusalem. Now, do you remember when Paul says the New Jerusalem, which is mother of us all? I believe that's in Galatians, or is it chapter 2? But, so I think this, you know, Psalms, they're books of poetry. And so you need to read them as that there's sometimes a romantic meaning there.
3: Well, you know, if you look in the King James Version in verse 4, the last line where it says, this man was born there, the word man has been added, not in the original Hebrew there, just this was born there. The subject being described is the city of God, talking about Zion, talking about Jerusalem, representing Israel, the nation of Israel, and their experiences coming up out of Egypt. So, as Pastor Doug mentioned, a number of Bible scholars believe that the one referred to there as being born is symbolically referring to Israel, referring to Jerusalem.
4: So it's not nothing to do with Selassie in this person who was born there, because they're claiming that he was Christ.
2: Well, no, they're referring to those nations that were adversaries to Israel. They're being compared. The Philistines, the Egyptians, and the others mentioned there, they were all adversaries. So, and like I said, I think there's also a spiritual meaning here. It's talking about building up the city of God, being born again in the New Jerusalem, so to speak. But I don't necessarily think this is a messianic prophecy, if that's what you were wondering.
4: Okay, so who's the gate of Zion?
2: Well, the gates of Zion is talking about the gates of Jerusalem.
4: Okay.
2: Is that Mount Zion is, that's Mount Moriah, it's the same mountain.
4: Okay.
2: Mount Zion was the mount that Jerusalem was built on. And Zion is also referred to as God's people.
4: Yes.
2: I shall say of Zion, thou art my daughter. And or I've likened the daughter of Zion to a delicate and comely woman. That's another prophecy. Do you know that one by heart, Pastor Ross? I got all these words in my head, and I sometimes forget the references.
3: You know, there's another reference in Lamentations chapter 5, verse 11, where it speaks of Zion and refers to that as God's people, the city of Judah.
2: Absolutely.
4: All right. Well, good show, Doug, and continue the good works up, and may the Lord continue to bless you guys and spread the word.
2: All right. Appreciate it, Bob, and save a place for us out there on the beach.
3: Okay. We've got Bradley, who is listening in Grand Rapids, Michigan, on the internet. Bradley, welcome to the program.
5: Good evening. Yes, my question is, do we know the name of God? Now, when Moses was at the burning bush, God said, I am that I am. Is that his name?
2: Well, I think that right in your question, I've got to address that. You said the name, singular, of God. God has many, many names. And, you know, a name is descriptive of an individual sometimes. The names, the various names of God in the Bible are all descriptive in some way of his various characteristics. So, you know, you can find where it says there in Isaiah chapter 9, verse 6, his name shall be called Wonderful, Counselor, the Mighty God, the Everlasting Father, the Prince of Peace. You're right that God said to Moses, I am that I am, meaning he is the self-existent one. He was not named by somebody else, but he always existed. Moses was wondering, compared to the gods of Egypt, what God shall I say has sent me? And God right away said, you got the wrong attitude about it. I'm not one of many gods. I am the God. I am that I am. Then you look at Jesus in the New Testament, and it's surprising how many times Christ referred to himself in the I am. He said, especially in the Gospel of John, I am the door, I am the shepherd, I am the living water, I am the light of the world, I am the bread of life, on and on. I am, I am, I am. And even one time Christ said, before Abraham was, I am. And the Jews knew he was claiming the name of God, and they took up stones to kill him for blasphemy, because he was claiming the name I am. So one of the names for God is Jehovah or Yahweh, and there's a few different pronunciations for that, along with the El Shaddai and the Almighty, many names for God you're going to find, Elohim. So I do have a book that we can send you specifically dealing with the name of God, Bradley. Would you like a free copy of that?
5: Oh, sure.
3: The number to call is 800 800-835-6747. That's 800-835-6747. And I believe, Pastor Doug, the book's entitled The Name of God.
2: Absolutely.
3: And we'll be happy to send that out to anyone who would call and ask for that. Next caller is Michael, and he is listening from Georgia. Michael, welcome to the program.
6: Hi.
2: Hi.
6: I was wondering what the meaning of baptism is.
2: All right. Well, I'm glad you asked. First of all, Michael, have you been baptized?
6: No.
2: Are you thinking about it, maybe?
6: Yeah.
2: All right. Well, let me tell you. The word baptism, it's kind of a funny word. It comes from a Greek word, baptizo, and that means to immerse or to submerge something or to, like, dunk something and give it a bath, because baptism represents a new birth. It represents a washing from our old sin. It represents a death. You know, when someone dies, they hold their breath, and usually they hold their breath when they're underwater. And when a baby's born, it comes out of an envelope of water inside the mommy, and it takes a breath. So baptism represents just like being born again. It's a ceremony where a person says, I've committed my life to Jesus. It's usually done publicly, where a pastor immerses somebody, and they come up out of the water, and it means all their sins have been washed away, and they've accepted Jesus' salvation. That's a quick summary of what baptism is. Would you like a free study that talks about it? It's got some illustrations and everything in it.
3: You know, if you'd call our resource number, Michael, which is 800-835-6747, and if you had asked the person answering the phone if you could have the study guide on baptism, it's actually called
2: Power.
3: Purity and Power. Right. Purity and Power, the study guide on baptism. We're happy to send that to you. It's 800-835-6747. Our next call is Axel, and he is calling from Florida. Axel, welcome to the program.
7: Good afternoon. Good evening.
2: Evening. And your question?
7: My question is, and I've been struggling a lot with this, is I understand that God is all-knowing.
2: Yes.
7: He knows everything that is going to happen in the future. So my question is, when he created Lucifer, he knew that Lucifer was going to rebel against him. So why did God went ahead and created him?
2: Well, just because God knows something doesn't mean he then restricts the freedom of a person to do a certain thing. For example, now I don't mean to be personal, but do you have any children?
7: Yes, I do.
2: Now, before you had your children, did you get any kind of written guarantee that they would always obey and cooperate?
7: No.
2: Did you realize when you had children you were taking a risk that they might be stubborn and rebellious?
7: No.
2: Oh, you thought, you didn't think there was any risk involved?
7: Oh, yes. Okay. Yes, of course, yeah.
2: Well, I'm glad to hear that. But you still had them. Love takes a risk, and God created creatures, he's so loving, to prove that our love must be given to God freely. He even went so far as to create a creature that had enough freedom to rebel against him and try and destroy him. That is, I think, the greatest evidence for the love of God, that he gives us freedom, that he would even venture to create a creature that would not agree with him. It's like, being willing to put somebody on your board that you know might disagree with you. It shows, a freedom there. And that's what the Lord does. So, now we do have a study that we can send you, and it's called Did God Create a Devil? And it goes right into this subject of, why would... if God's all-knowing, why would he make a devil? Keep in mind, God didn't make a devil. God made a perfect angel. When the devil was first made, his name was Lucifer, not the devil or not Satan. After Lucifer became preoccupied with love for himself and his own power, he evolved into a devil by his own choices. So God didn't make a malfunctioning angel. God did not make a flawed creation. Everything God made is perfect. That verse, Ezekiel 28, where it says, "Thou was perfect in thy ways from the day that thou was created."
3: Ezekiel 28, verse 15.
2: Iniquity was found in thee.
3: Mm-hmm.
2: Yeah, so he was perfect. And our lesson has all these verses and many more about where the devil came from and why the Lord would make an angel that he knew would rebel.
3: The study guide is entitled, Did God create a devil? And the number for our resource line is 800-835-6747. You can ask for that study guide, Did God Create the Devil? Our next caller is Eli, and he's listening from Arkansas. Eli, welcome to the program. Eli, welcome to Bible Answers Live. You're on the air.
8: Yeah. Hello?
2: Yes, you're on.
8: Oh, my gosh. Okay. How you guys doing?
2: Good. How are you?
8: Good. Got a little question for you guys.
2: All right.
8: How can you stay right and try and follow God whenever there's so much entertainment in this world and, you know, games, TVs, everything like that?
2: Now, I missed the very first phrase in your question. How can you what?
8: How can you try and choose to follow God whenever there's so much
2: wicked entertainment and distractions?
8: Yeah.
2: I believe it is impossible to be a real Christian unless God works a miracle. In this wicked world, it's just as possible to be a Christian as it is for us to walk on water. But like Peter, if you keep your eyes on Jesus, you can walk on water. And I think the only way to maintain a Christian experience is to keep our eyes fixed on Jesus. Paul said in Hebrews chapter 12, "Therefore, laying aside the weight and the sin that so easily besets us, let us run that race, fixing our eyes on Jesus." I think that's the way that one translation puts it. We've got to just keep our eyes on him. We become like the one we worship. We're transformed. And you know, it is difficult. There's a lot of self-denial that happens for the Christian in this wicked world.
8: Yeah.
2: A person's mind needs to be submitted to Christ. There's things mm-hmm. you don't want to think about, and without the Holy Spirit, it's difficult. There's a lot of things you don't want to do or listen to or eat or read. And it's just constantly a desire to be pure in heart. Has to be govern us. Excuse me?
8: Would that be like, because I got a PlayStation 3, and would that be, you know, like, getting rid of that and some of the games that I got, that would also be a distraction?
2: Well, I think most of the popular video games probably don't pass the test of Paul,
8: yeah.
2: Whatsoever things are good and holy and pure and true and righteous. And I don't think they nurture the soul. I'm not trying to condemn anybody that has played
8: yeah.
2: a video game, but I don't. Just because, for one thing, it seems like a terrible waste of time, and I've got so many other things I want to fill my mind with.
8: Yeah, well, I've been thinking about getting rid of it, but I'm not really. I've been, you know, saw you guys had Bible Answers Live, you know, and I'm in Arkansas. I'm like, I think 2 or 3 hours behind you guys, so try to get through, and I did, so.
3: Well, you know, anything that the Holy Spirit convicts us of that we need to let go of, we also need to recognize that God won't ask us to do something that he won't give us the power to do.
2: Mm-hmm.
3: So we come to him sincerely and say, "Lord, you know, I really don't want to do this, but I know I need to do this. The only way I can let this go is by your power." And, you know, if we're honest with God, if we consecrate ourselves to him, God is able to perform miracles. He's able to change the heart. And Jesus said to Nicodemus, "Except a man be born again, he cannot enter the kingdom of heaven." And that needs to be our experience. Every day, we consecrate ourselves to Christ, mm-hmm. and Christ then does his work within us.
2: You know, Eli, I would suspect the fact that you're asking this question is you've got inner doubts about whether it's good for your soul playing the video games.
8: Yeah.
2: And
8: whenever I play, you know, I can sit there and play for hours, and I know it's not right, but
2: kind of addicting, probably, huh?
8: Yeah, it is. It's really addicting.
2: Well, I think you've answered your own question there. First of all, if it's in doubt, you're certainly not going to be excluded from heaven because you didn't play enough video games. And so the safe thing would be, you know, if it means plucking out an eye or cutting off a hand, Jesus said you're better off without your video console than entering
8: uh-huh.
2: hell with it. So that's a paraphrase.
8: Okay.
2: Hey, we'll be praying that God gives you the grace. And the other thing is, you can't just take something out of your life, some addiction or something like that. You got to replace it with something good. Otherwise, you create a vacuum, and pretty soon you're worse off than before. And so if you're going to toss that or sell it or whatever you do, then say, all right, I want to find something good to replace that time, and that you'll develop a new appetite for something wholesome.
8: Okay.
2: All right?
8: Hey, we've got a study guide
2: that talks about the living the holiness of the Christian life. Yeah, which one is that? Is that the Love That Transforms?
3: Love That Transforms, that's right. And if you'd call our number, it's 800-835-6747. And Eli asked for the study guide, A Love That Transforms. A Love That Transforms. We'll be happy to send that out to you.
2: You'll be glad you did. It really is a powerful lesson.
3: We've got Robert listening from Buffalo, New York. Robert, welcome to the program.
9: Yeah, how you doing?
2: Doing well. And your question tonight.
9: Okay. In the Gospel of Mark, some people say the ending in our Bibles isn't the original ending. It might have been lost. Some people even say the beginning might have been lost. So what's up with that? What do you think of that?
2: Yep, there is. Some people question in Mark chapter 16,
9: right.
2: And I forget what verse it starts with, but I think it may be verse 17 where it says, "These signs follow them that believe. In my name they'll cast out devils, and they'll speak with new tongues, and they'll take up serpents, and if they drink any deadly thing, it will not hurt them." And I guess there are some manuscripts that did not have that.
9: Right.
2: That is in the manuscript, the Textus Receptus, which the King James and others are translated from. And either the Sinaiticus or the Vaticanus, one of those manuscripts, did not have that. And so there's even a few versions that exclude those verses.
3: Now, some have suggested, of course, Pastor Doug's speaking about the Textus Receptus, that's based upon the Byzantine family of manuscripts. There are a number of scholars that feel as though it's quite possible for manuscripts to, as time went on, for the material to sometimes fall apart, and maybe a verse was lost from the manuscript, and then it was copied that way, and so it wasn't included. That seems a lot more likely than for a scholar to purposely go in and write something in, especially the words of Jesus. When they copied the manuscripts, they were very careful to copy accurately, especially mm-hmm. what Jesus had to say. So most likely, for those manuscripts that might not contain those last few verses, those verses near the end of the manuscript or the scroll was probably torn or eventually just fell off.
2: Yeah, that's a good point. They weren't in books always. Sometimes they're in scrolls, and the end of the scroll was high mileage.
3: That's right. So just because some manuscripts don't have it, I wouldn't doubt the accuracy of those verses.
9: I was wondering, what about the beginning, too? Some people say that Mark might have had a nativity story, but it got lost, or they start off with, this is the gospel of Jesus Christ. They say that wasn't the original. Somebody started it because it didn't have the beginning.
2: Well, you know, I wouldn't agree with that, and the reason is I'm pretty well acquainted with Mark. We're on speaking terms.
9: Good.
2: And his gospel, when you read it, is very abrupt.
9: Right.
2: He is very action-packed. He just jumps right in. And so for him to start right out of the gate like that is in keeping with the rest of the book.
9: Okay.
2: It's difficult for us to say there might be something missing that no one knows about. It's really hard to prove what could be missing.
9: Uh-huh.
2: Mark probably wrote the first gospel. Matthew expanded on Mark's. Mark's gospel is really the gospel of Peter, and Mark probably dictated it. And then Matthew, a few years later, he wanted to expand on it because there were some other questions and stories and parables and things were left out. And then likewise Luke followed, and he expanded on those stories. He said more about the nativity. And then John was a completely unique gospel written years later.
9: No doubt about that.
2: All right, hey, well, I appreciate it. We do have a book that deals with a little bit about the history of the Bible. It's called The Ultimate Resource. We'll be happy to send you a free copy of that, Robert.
3: The number to call is 800-835-6747. 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It talks about various translations, some of the original manuscripts. And really, Pastor Doug, the central focus of the book is the trustworthiness of the Bible. We can trust the Bible.
2: Absolutely.
3: It is God's word for us. The number again is 800-835-6747. You can ask for the book, The Ultimate Resource. Now, I'm busy wondering whether we have time for one more call. Probably not before we run out of time for the program.
2: Well, maybe we ought to tie things off by mentioning, and forgive us, friends, if we didn't get to your call tonight. 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It'll take you there. And it's a great way to study the Bible. 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And pass the link on to your friends. Additionally, don't forget about the new series Pastor Ross and I will be doing in Washington, D.C., live on DirecTV. It'll be on the Hope Channel, January 13 through 15. How do you reach missing members? 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
10: 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Hello, friends. We hope you've enjoyed this episode of Bible Answers Live. Amazing Facts believes strongly in the Great Commission given by Christ to share the wonderful news of salvation to the entire world. 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
15: Well, it was the year 2000. Tony and I had been wanting to go north and be near Canada where his family was, and Washington was looking awfully green and pretty. We did venture north and everything fell into place. We even got to build a home and become homeowners for the first time.
16: When we got to Washington, we fluttered church to church. We had gotten hurt. Some things were said. Some things were done to my son. It was really painful. And then I started traveling and it drove a wedge between Candace and I. I was drinking so much on the road that when I got home, I would be just yelling at the top of my lungs at my kids because they didn't do something, but yet I was hiding behind this corroded life of pure selfishness. It was killing my marriage. It was killing my kids from the inside.
17: I remember just there being a lot of like fights and my dad getting angry. The more that my dad would leave, the harder it became.
16: Coming home was harder than going on the road. I was like, I can't wait to go back on the road again. Oh my word, I get to do what I want, when I want, whenever I want. I just relied on her to be the spiritual side of the family. You pray for them, you take them for church, you teach them Jesus. You do that because I'm not. I don't want to.
15: I was a terrified person trying to find a balance to make him happy, not get angry with me, not get angry with the children. For some strange reason, I don't know how to explain it, this amazing idea drops in my heart. I really need to find a church on Saturday because then Saturday I could really just like have time with God, and then Sunday could be all about getting ready for Monday. A couple weeks later, this postcard comes in the mailbox. It just said, Most Amazing Prophecies. And I looked at the postcard and it had mostamazingprophecies.com. And I watched one after another. When I got to number 7, it was about the Sabbath. I just got on my knees and completely rededicated my heart to Jesus. And from pretty much the middle of December to the end of January, I spent Sabbath at home. I would turn on sackcentral.org. I don't know how I came across it, but I would listen to that and get out my Bible, and I was like, this is my church. One of the commercials at the end of Amazing Facts or whatever will say, sabbathtruth.com. And I thought, you know what? I want to check out sabbathtruth.com. So I clicked on there, and then off to the right-hand side, there was a spot that said, how can I find a Sabbath-keeping church? So I clicked on it. Hey, there's Mount Vernon. Mount Vernon's only about 20 miles south of me. I could go there. So I go inside, and I'm sitting there, and then a gentleman comes up. He's like, hi, what's your name? And his wife and his kids. How did you find us? I told him my story. And he goes, would you like to get baptized? Just about a week and so later, on the 9th, I was baptized.
16: And here I'm on the road and I'm traveling and I'm drinking and doing the business. I'm earning money and it's coming home and it's keeping my wife at home with the kids. But our relationship was extremely strained because of the things I was being involved in on the road. This is May now and I'm on an airplane flying home. I've been watching my wife. I've watched my son. My 8-year-old daughter at this time has already been baptized. All 4 of them are in this radical relationship with these people at this church. And the one thing that bugged me the most was this Sabbath thing. Like, there has to be something missing here. And so I had this list of scriptures. I had 2 Bibles with me I traveled with. And I started to read, and then it hits me. Just my eyes just opening up to discover that I had never, ever, ever honored God on His day. Oh, we went to church. Mm-hmm. We were children's and family pastors. And here I'm in this airplane, and God's Word is speaking to me. I came home and got on my knees and asked my wife to forgive me. And that day, My life was radically changed as the kids saw.
15: My parents are two completely different people than they were 10 years ago. When we all came together as one family, as one unit, nothing was going to separate our family anymore. We were more close than we were before.
16: What amazing facts has done for my family. Oh my word. The fact that we're talking like this right now is a miracle. My girls to hug me, my son to hold me.

0: Of all the sins to which we fall, none makes us feel so smug as vengeance. When we're the injured ones, the hurting ones, acknowledged victims of some sin, we live a perilously long moment of unexpected power. The voices of our culture ring too loudly in our ears. Retaliate. Require groveling. Make certain that they'll never hurt you or anyone like that again. And sometimes, in our weakness, we savor the imagination of how much pain we could inflict, all righteously, of course. We picture those who hurt us getting stings that we've endured. It's grimly satisfying on some scale of eye for eye. But then the gospel pierces through our fog of pain, and we hear again the words that once changed everything for us. While we were yet sinners, Christ died for us. In Christ, God was reconciling the world to himself, not counting their trespasses against them. Only people who have been forgiven ever truly forgive. The memory of our undeserved redemption pushes through our injury, and we recall how we were once where our abusers are. The grace we give is built on memory of how we've been released and how our hearts have been renewed. So we lay down the lance, give up the sword. We offer others peace and healing. Jesus is still giving us. This is his way. So stay in grace.
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0: spirit given on condition. If ye then, being evil, know how to give good gifts unto your children, how much more shall your heavenly Father give the Holy Spirit to them that ask him? Luke chapter 11, verse 13. Christ has promised the gift of the Spirit to his church, and the promise belongs to us as much as to the first disciples. But like every other promise, it is given on conditions. There are many who believe and profess to claim the Lord's promise. They talk about Christ and about the Holy Spirit, yet receive no benefit. They do not surrender the soul to be guided and controlled by the divine agencies. We cannot use the Holy Spirit. The Spirit is to use us. Through the Spirit, God works in his people to will and to do of his good pleasure. Philippians chapter 2, verse 13. But many will not submit to this. They want to manage themselves. This is why they do not receive the heavenly gift. Only to those who wait humbly upon God, who watch for his guidance and grace, is the Spirit given. There is no limit to the usefulness of one who, putting aside self, makes room for the working of the Holy Spirit upon his heart and lives a life wholly consecrated to God. If his people will remove the obstructions, he will pour forth the waters of salvation in abundant streams through human channels. The Spirit furnishes the strength that sustains striving, wrestling souls in every emergency amid the unfriendliness of relatives, the hatred of the world, and the realization of their own imperfections and mistakes. A union of divine and human endeavor, a close connection first, last, and ever with God, the source of all strength. This is absolutely necessary. To Jesus, who emptied himself for the salvation of lost humanity, the Holy Spirit was given without measure. So it will be given to every follower of Christ when the whole heart is surrendered for his indwelling. Our Lord himself has given the command, "Be filled with the Spirit." And this command is also a promise of its fulfillment. It was the good pleasure of the Father that in Christ should all the fullness dwell, and in him ye are made full. Our High Calling, May 25th.
1: I encourage you to be ye doers of the word and not hearers only. Thank you for listening, and be sure to join us tomorrow for your daily devotional reading.

0: had a lot of pressure as a pastor's kid to perform. They're not allowed to make the same mistakes as everyone else. Not only are people looking at you, but they're judging your father according to what they see in you. After a while, you get tired of carrying that load as a child. By the time it got time for me to leave home, I was pretty much finished with all that. I wasn't good enough and I didn't belong in there. I was ready to go to the world. So when I left home, I went to the world at a dead run. You know, I partied and went to work and just, you know, was living my life as the way I wanted to. And I just wanted to be left alone. One day, I was driving my motorcycle with some buddies of mine. All of a sudden, I had oil running everywhere, all up and down my arm and across my legs and rippling down the tank in the wind. And we loaded it up on a trailer and sent it to the shop to have it fixed. So I went to pick it up, and the mechanic came out and he said, "You know," he said, "we got your front end rebuilt." He said, that wasn't the bad part. He said, "The bad part was the only thing holding the front tire on was the weight of the motorcycle. So all I would have had to have done was accelerate quickly and front tire would have came off." And it got my attention. It got me to thinking, you know, you hear a lot of people talking about, you know, the relationship that they have with Jesus and all that. And I didn't even know what that was supposed to look like. It began to work on my mind. I think God was beginning to speak to me. I believe that you could say I may be a poster child for the shepherd lost sheep story, because I wasn't looking for God. I didn't really care. But he cared about me. And he came and got me. My name is Larry Murphy, and I reclaim my faith.
1: The boss rolls out incentive plans for all whose sales climb 8%. And so we dig into the numbers, the sales calls, the lonely hours when others sleep. The piano competition's crowning moment offers hours or days of shiny fame. And so we hide ourselves in practice rooms until Bach or Brahms is memorized, or nearly so. A vision of ourselves atop the podium, hoisting silver-plated trophies to the sky, will make us sweat and strain till muscles scream. Nothing comes without effort. And so we learn the wrong theology, believing in our core that heaven is a prize for those who pray or fast or do good works beyond the measure of their peers. Faster, higher, stronger pushes out the grace that saves through faith. "I am the way, the truth, and the life," Jesus said. "No one can come to the Father except through me." By grace, you have been saved through faith. And this is not your own doing. It is the gift of God. All that's done will never earn what grace has won. So stay in grace.

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1: In the book of Ephesians chapter 6, Paul talks about putting on the armor of God to resist the power of the devil. In verse 16, he says, "Above all, taking the shield of faith, wherewith you shall be able to quench all the fiery darts of the wicked one." Believe it or not, just yesterday I was out in my backyard in North Idaho, which is surrounded by forest, and I was using my chainsaw cutting wood and getting ready for winter. And I didn't see it. It was right in front of me. I either stepped on or walked close enough to a big hornet's nest. And before I knew what was happening, these hornets were just flying out of the nest and they were attacking me. One of them landed right on my nose and he bit me hard. Another one hit me on the arm and I started running down the road as quick as I could. Some of them followed me, but eventually I got away, checked out my wounds, realized nothing serious, and I thought, I have got to stay away from those hornets. The Bible says that we're in a battle between God and the devil, and Satan is attacking us, especially as we get closer to the coming of Jesus. He is attacking and he's hitting hard, just like those hornets hit me. And the only way that we can resist the devil is, first of all, by knowing that he's there, by trusting the Bible and trusting in the power of Jesus Christ. Paul says in chapter 6 of Ephesians that we need to put on the armor of God, every single piece. And in verse 16, he says, "Above all, taking the shield of faith, wherewith you shall be able to quench all the fiery darts of the wicked." The devil is certainly throwing his fiery darts at us, but we can quench them by faith in God, by trusting the power of his word. You've just heard his voice today.
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And the music, oh yeah, it slaps.

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1: Maranatha, the Lord is coming. A devotional by Ellen White. May 25th. Low state of morals.

0: Weak. Low state of morals. Fornication and all uncleanness or covetousness, let it not be once named among you as becometh saints. Ephesians chapter 5, verse 3. There is an alarming commonness in conversation at the present day, which shows a low state of thoughts and morals. True dignity of character is very rare. True modesty and reserve are seldom seen. There are but few who are pure and undefiled. Polluted thoughts harbored become habit, and the soul is scarred and defiled. Once do a wrong action, and a blot is made which nothing can heal but the blood of Christ. And if the habit is not turned from with firm determination, the soul is corrupted, and the streams flowing from this defiling fountain corrupt others. There are men and women who invite temptation. They place themselves in positions where they will be tempted, where they cannot but be tempted, when they place themselves in society that is objectionable. The best way to keep safe from sin is to move with due consideration at all times and under all circumstances, never to move or act from impulse. Move with the fear of God ever before you, and you will be sure to act right. The moral dangers to which all, both old and young, are exposed are daily increasing. Moral derangement, which we call depravity, finds ample room to work, and an influence is exerted by men, women, and youth professing to be Christians that is low, sensual, devilish. Those who have learned the truth and do not have works corresponding with their profession of faith are subject to Satan's temptations. They encounter danger at every step they advance. They are brought into contact with evil. They see sights, they hear sounds that will awaken their unsubdued passions. They are subjected to influences that lead them to choose the evil rather than the good, because they are not sound at heart. There is no training we need so much now as the preparing of young men and women to have moral rectitude and to cleanse their souls of every spot and stain of moral defilement. Maranatha, the Lord is coming.
1: I encourage you to be ye doers of the word and not hearers only. Thank you for listening, and be sure to join us tomorrow for your daily devotional reading.

had a lot of pressure as a pastor's kid to perform. They're not allowed to make the same mistakes as everyone else. Not only are people looking at you, but they're judging your father according to what they see in you. After a while, you get tired of carrying that load as a child. By the time it got time for me to leave home, I was pretty much finished with all that. I wasn't good enough and I didn't belong in there. I was ready to go to the world. So when I left home, I went to the world at a dead run. You know, I partied and went to work and just, you know, was living my life as the way I wanted to. And I just wanted to be left alone. One day, I was driving my motorcycle with some buddies of mine. All of a sudden, I had oil running everywhere, all up and down my arm and across my legs and rippling down the tank in the wind. And we loaded it up on a trailer and sent it to the shop to have it fixed. So I went to pick it up, and the mechanic came out, and he said, you know, he said, we got your front end rebuilt. He said, that wasn't the bad part. He said, the bad part was the only thing holding the front tire on was the weight of the motorcycle. So all I would have had to have done was accelerate quickly, and front tire would have came off. And it got my attention. It got me to thinking, you know, you hear a lot of people talking about, you know, the relationship that they have with Jesus and all that. And I didn't even know what that was supposed to look like. It began to work on my mind. I think God was beginning to speak to me. I believe that you could say I may be a poster child for the shepherd lost sheep story, because I wasn't looking for God. I didn't really care. But he cared about me, and he came and got me.

0: My name is Larry Murphy, and I reclaim my faith.
1: I'm sorry for the tears, he says with obvious embarrassment. It's just that I miss her so much. He shields his eyes like the toddler he was 60 years ago, perhaps again imagining he can't be seen behind his hands. We have it as a social rule that anything so personal as tears must stay discreetly out of sight. Others feel uncomfortable, we think, imagining that even those who know us well expect us to be dry-eyed in the face of loss. But tears and all that causes them are proof of life, of being fully human, blessed, yes, blessed, with deep capacity to care, to feel, to love, to cherish. Our losses are no less a part of us than all our victories. Those who truly love us never struggle when we weep. The shortest verse in all the Bible, Jesus wept, gives us the longest view of who he is. This high priest of ours understands our weaknesses, for he faced all of the same testings we do. The prophet called him a man of sorrows and acquainted with our grief. He doesn't only preach from mountaintops, he sits with those who grieve, holds those who weep, heals those who hurt. Grace is for all moments, good and bad, happy and sad, celebrating or grieving. I am with you always, Jesus says, even to the end of the world. Accept the company of one who never was afraid of tears, and stay in grace.

changes. So precious and so perfect, I never will deserve it. For the moments that I forget, could you just take

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1: In John chapter 3, verse 16, which is the most famous verse in the Bible, Jesus said, "For God so loved the world that he gave his only begotten Son, that whoever would believe in him should not perish, but have everlasting life." Just a couple days ago, I was in Spokane, Washington, and I picked up a copy of the newspaper. And one of the headlines says, "Man rescues son who fell into river." A father jumped into the Spokane River from the Washington State Bridge to rescue his 23-month-old son after the toddler fell off the bridge Thursday afternoon. Miraculously, the boy fell into a location where there was a pool, and the father immediately jumped into the river, grabbed his son, and carried him to shore. The article continues by saying that many instances like that don't have happy endings because the Spokane River is very treacherous. And as I thought about that, I thought about God. And I think about John 3:16 and how we've all, just like that little boy, we've fallen into the river of sin. And we're lost in this world. And there's really no hope for us unless we have someone jump in into this world of evil and try to get us out. And that's what Jesus did for you and for me 2,000 years ago. I'm a dad and I've got two kids. And when I read a story like this, I can't help but be touched by the love of God and his sending his son to save a lost world. John chapter 3, verse 16. The most famous verse in the Bible is about a rescue operation. The Bible says, "For God so loved the world that he gave," just like that father jumped, "he gave his only begotten son, that whoever believes in him should not perish, but have everlasting life." You have just heard his voice today.
0: If you enjoyed this short devotional with Steve Wolberg, you can hear more messages online at his voice.

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0: Welcome to Mad About Marriage. Today's topic is the impact spirituality has on a relationship. Now, here's Mike and Gail.
1: Ephesians 5:31 says, "For this cause shall a man leave his father and mother, and shall cleave to his wife, and the two shall become one flesh." Creating a deeper spiritual connection with your spouse can have many benefits for your marriage. And we've invited Claudio and Pamela Consuegra, the directors of Family Ministries for the North American Division of Seventh-day Adventists, to share with us their thoughts on this subject. Welcome to the show, Claudio and Pamela.
2: Thank you.
3: Glad to be here.
1: Yeah, good friends. We're so glad that you've come to be with us.
2: It's a pleasure to be here and to see you again.
1: Now, we want to know, in marriage, when you talk about intimacy, what is it that normally comes to mind?
2: Well, I think when you first mention the word intimacy, mm-hmm. immediately that physical connection mm-hmm. comes mm-hmm. to most people's minds. They think of this issue of sex. Mm-hmm. That's what intimacy means.
3: Mostly to men, anyway.
4: That's what we want to talk
3: about the real issues there.
2: But today we're talking about a different kind of intimacy.
1: Mm-hmm. Okay.
2: We're really talking about spiritual intimacy, mm-hmm. which, as we talk about, you're going to find it's more than just physical intimacy. Mm-hmm. It's emotional intimacy. It's connecting in every aspect of your life. And it really comes down to spiritual intimacy really is all about partnering with God.
4: Well, what does that mean? What is a partnership with God, and what does that look like?
3: Well, in reality, and I think the text that you began with makes it so clear that when a marriage functions with God at the center, it functions mm-hmm. much better. Mm-hmm. In fact, if I can read just part of that passage that you didn't, mm-hmm. It's a beautiful passage that has been ignored greatly. Mm-hmm. There in Ephesians chapter 5, Paul writes that husbands should love their wives. Mm-hmm. Mm-hmm. And then he says, because Christ loved the church. And so following that example, he says that he might sanctify and cleanse it with the washing of water with the word, which is telling us that marriage, one of the missions, one of the purposes of marriage is to sanctify us hmm. in preparation Ooh. For the second coming of Jesus. Hmm. So that's true intimacy when yeah. God comes and we partner with him to help each other prepare for his soon coming.
4: That's a beautiful thought.
1: Sanctifying, what does that mean, to sanctify?
3: Sanctification
1: us?
3: Is the process of preparation for the coming of Jesus.
1: Yeah. Mm-hmm.
3: And
1: being
3: so
1: prepared.
3: To think that my role as a husband mm-hmm. is to help my wife be ready for that event. Her role as a wife is to help me be ready for that event. It changes the focus of what marriage should be, or is all about.
4: That's right.
2: Another way that we really like to explain it to couples is to think of a triangle. Mm-hmm. And think of you being on one end of the triangle, your spouse on another, and at the apex is Jesus Christ. Mm-hmm. And as individuals, as we become closer to Jesus Christ, well, what's happening to us? We're also becoming closer to each other.
4: Yeah. So it's inevitable, isn't it?
2: That's right. So this whole thing of spiritual intimacy, I think an easy illustration is a triangle.
4: Yeah.
1: Yeah. It makes total sense.
4: So how do you start? What are the first steps to take in order to find this journey to intimacy with God?
3: The easiest and simplest one is to begin right now with prayer, praying for one another. In fact, as a marriage and family counselor, that's one of the things that I always said to the couples that came to me. The very first session I gave them for homework was, tonight you need to go home and pray for each other. Mm-hmm. But do it verbally, mm-hmm. audibly, mm-hmm. and do it for each other, but don't use prayer as a weapon. You know, I say to them, Gail, don't pray for Mike. God, make this man a good man, because he's horrible as it is.
4: Change my husband, please.
1: Would you please fix this man?
3: That's a weapon.
4: Yeah.
3: Rather pray for each other's health. Mm-hmm. You know, Mike has this project in mind. Father, bless him. Bless Gail and her health, whatever it may be, mm-hmm. you pray for. You know, there's power when you hear mm-hmm. your spouse interceding before God for you. Mm. So begin, that's the very first step, begin by praying for each other on a regular basis.
1: Do couples find that easy, though? Praying, I mean, when we've talked to couples, often they say, we don't pray together.
3: Yes.
1: That's hard.
2: Well, I think one of the keys, Gail, is we're not talking about long, drawn-out prayers that maybe you're uncomfortable with. Mm-hmm. We're only talking about even sentence prayers. Mm-hmm. Uh-huh. Or what we suggest to couples is 5 minutes a day. Mm-hmm. If you really want to transform your marriage, are you willing to commit 5 minutes a day to that task? Pray with and pray for. But, you know, in the beginning, if you find it difficult to pray out loud mm-hmm. with each other, maybe you can just hold hands and each of you pray silently.
4: Yeah.
2: Until you become yeah. comfortable mm-hmm. with praying out loud.
4: That's a good thought.
1: Lot of people think they don't have the language for prayer,
3: yeah,
1: but
3: right.
1: I like what you're talking about. Just a sentence that says, mm-hmm. you know, bless my spouse when he's doing this today.
3: That's right.
4: Mm-hmm. Yeah, but 5 minutes. Can 5 minutes a day really change your marriage? I mean, 5 minutes? Seriously?
3: Absolutely.
2: Well, listen to this. Listen yeah. to this statistic. The National Marriage Project just did a survey.
4: Mm-hmm.
2: They found that couples that prayed 5 minutes a day, one in every 1,152 of those couples ended up in divorce.
4: No, I want to hear
1: that again.
4: Come on.
2: One in every 1,152. I mean, what else can do that I could tell you if you could just do this one thing, 5 minutes a day, what else could be so yeah. powerful that it could transform, not just transform, it could yeah. save your marriage?
1: I don't think you'll find it.
4: There's no better investment of 5 minutes.
3: Absolutely.
2: 5 minutes.
4: I mean, you know, we talk, you know, you do the same thing. We do counseling, we do marriage seminars, we talk about changing the way we talk to each other. All that's important. All of that's vital.
3: Mm-hmm.
4: But 5 minutes a day in prayer,
3: yeah.
4: praying
3: mm-hmm.
4: for and with, will transform your marriage.
3: Yeah.
4: And one in
2: 1,152.
4: I'm sorry, but that's just incredible.
1: Yeah. Now,
2: I mean,
1: when you consider that the regular divorce rate is like 40 to 50%.
2: That's
1: yeah.
2: right.
1: Yeah.
2: No.
1: That's right.
3: Interestingly enough, if we were to say to a couple, you need to take a trip to Africa
4: yeah.
3: and climb
4: mm-hmm.
3: a high mountain or something, they'll probably do it.
4: Yeah.
3: But when you say 5 minutes of prayer, I don't know if we can manage that.
4: Yeah.
3: It's
4: yeah.
3: too awful, too hard. But that's as simple as it is. And it can begin with just that short prayer, maybe even writing the prayer and reading it to each other.
4: That's great, yeah.
3: But you need to pray together.
4: Wow. Pray for and with each other. All right, 5 minutes.
2: It almost sounds too easy to be true, doesn't it?
4: Mm-hmm. Yeah, 5 minutes. But we're going to take 2 minutes right now for a break. And we'll be right back after this.
5: God so loved the world.
6: God loved me so much
7: that he gave his only son.
8: His one and only son.
9: And whoever believes in him.
10: That whosoever believeth in him.
11: That anyone who believes in him will not die.
12: I'm not gonna die.
13: But have everlasting life.
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15: Everlasting life.
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4: Welcome back. We're talking about the impact of spirituality on a marriage with our guests, Claudio and Pamela Consuegra. Now, we've just talked about this amazing statistic that couples that pray for and with each other 5 minutes a day, only one in 1,152 get divorced.
2: Right.
4: I remember
2: right.
4: this.
1: We're going to remember that.
4: Yeah,
1: that
4: sticks in your mind.
3: Yeah.
4: So how is it that prayer transforms your relationship? How does that happen?
3: Well, to begin with, it brings you together. I think she mentioned that, the triangle. So it mm-hmm. provides unity to the relationship,
4: yeah.
3: which is very important.
4: Mm-hmm.
3: When we're heading in different directions, we don't have a common goal,
4: mm-hmm.
3: we don't know where we're going, then obviously that doesn't provide for that intimacy that we've been talking about.
1: Makes sense.
3: But by bringing spirituality into our lives, it unites us. So that's the first benefit of
2: mm-hmm.
3: it.
2: Mm-hmm. The other thing it does, it promotes communication between you.
4: Mm.
2: Because I'm talking to my husband on a regular basis, saying, what are your struggles today? What do you have coming up that you'd like for me to be in prayer?
4: So pray intelligently.
2: About? Right.
4: Yeah.
2: Right. You know, just talk to each other. What are your struggles? What are your victories? What are your things we should celebrate in prayer that I should thank God for that you're experiencing? So just communicating, and that's a big step towards marital satisfaction, great mm-hmm. communication.
1: Absolutely.
2: And that's what prayer does. It's, you see, it's not only communicating with God.
4: Mm-hmm.
2: But when I'm praying for and with my spouse,
3: mm-hmm.
2: then that kind of forces me to communicate with him.
1: Well, it's a three-way conversation,
2: yeah. right.
1: isn't it?
3: Exactly. And that's the word that we like to emphasize. Communication is conversation.
4: Yeah.
3: Prayer is conversation.
4: Mm-hmm.
3: You know, we go back to the 5 minutes. But it's a conversation. Yeah. We can talk for hours sometimes when we consider it that way, as opposed to a discourse that we have to come up with to impress God.
4: Yeah, and that's what I think a lot of people get in their mind about prayer, is a discourse or something.
3: Right.
4: It really is a conversation with a friend.
3: Absolutely.
4: We're just going to talk. Absolutely. But I like what you say, that it's important to talk to your spouse about, what should I pray for you about? What do you want me to be praying for you over?
3: Right.
4: I think the general prayer of, bless my spouse, bring richness to their life, you know, health and healing. But the conversation, how can I pray for you? Mm-hmm. That's powerful, isn't it?
2: It is.
1: Well, I think that's touching to a person's heart. I mean, you know, that says, wow, you're thinking about me, you care about me, that you would actually ask what you want me to pray
3: about. It's very, very special. And not just recently, in fact, I was finishing the dissertation that I just defended, and to hear her pray, God bless him, give him a clear mind as he's going to defend and all that. It makes a difference to me to know that she's thinking about me, that she's not, you know, those general prayers, again, just bless him. It's almost like brushing him off.
4: Yeah.
3: But for this specific need, means a lot.
4: This is a big thing in my husband's life.
3: Yes.
4: Please, Lord, bless him. Yeah. That's marvelous.
2: And I think the third thing that prayer does is it, you know, not only does it enhance communication, but it brings Christ into our relationship. Our issues, our problems, our struggles, it's no longer about just him and me.
4: Yeah.
2: Now God's involved. And what a difference that makes to have Christ involved in our struggles, you know, in our relationship. So prayer automatically brings him into the picture.
4: That's incredible.
1: You're bringing the power of the universe into your home.
2: Right.
3: Yes.
1: I mean, wow.
3: The great healer of the universe. So if we have problems in our relationship, who better to heal it?
4: Yeah, that's right.
3: God himself.
4: Yeah. So the first step towards spiritual intimacy is prayer. Praying 5 minutes a day for and with your spouse.
2: Right.
4: What's the second step?
3: How about reading or studying together, which we call that devotional time as well. You know, you can read the Bible, you can read a devotional book. The key is to find the time to do it.
2: Yeah.
3: I happen to be a morning person. She's not a morning person. So if we try to do it in the morning, it's not going to work for
4: us. Not going to work. Yeah.
3: So for instance, in our case, we have found that before we go to bed, it's when we spend some time reading, praying, and then we finish it up with a beautiful kiss.
4: And
3: then you know what happens next?
4: Oh.
3: I go to sleep. I'm a normal man. I go to the pillow, and before I hit the pillow, I have my first dream already. She has to take a little longer, typical woman who has to think about what's going to happen tomorrow. But at least
2: make
3: we finish our day together.
4: You finish it together.
3: And with the right atmosphere.
4: So for some couples, it might be morning, and for others,
2: that's
4: it's what works for you, right?
3: Yeah. Maybe
2: and
3: even
2: that's
3: mid-afternoon.
2: A key. Just make sure you're having that daily devotional time together, whatever works for you. In fact, we even suggest to couples, if you're separated, maybe one spouse travels quite a bit and you're not together all the time. Well, with technology today,
4: do it over the phone.
2: You can have a Bible study on the cell phone, or what about Skype?
3: You can Skype
2: each other and have your devotionals together.
4: Mm-hmm. Now, how long should that be, a devotional?
2: Well, there again, if you're not used to it, we tell people, take baby steps.
4: Yeah.
2: Start off in small.
3: Yeah, maybe just a verse.
4: There
3: are beautiful devotionals for couples that you can purchase. There are beautiful passages in the Bible that you
4: can
3: read. Or just other books of interest. For a number of years, we read a number of books. For instance, one that comes to mind is the book His Need, Her Needs by Willard Harley.
4: Willard Harley. We've had the Harleys on the show.
3: There you go. So we would read a chapter.
2: Yeah.
3: Talk about it, have prayer, and so it actually began to change our relationship in a different way.
4: That's
1: and you know, the Harleys have created a devotional book that's made exactly for that.
4: For that, the same purpose.
1: Daily reading.
4: That's right.
3: That's all you need.
2: Just a short. You know, we don't want to discourage people, because so many people think, oh, you're talking about even 30 minutes or an hour, and I don't have that.
4: Yeah.
2: It can be very short.
4: Very short. You know, the other thing that I don't know if you agree with this or not, but if you've never done this, to try to start off right away and say, seven times this week, we're going to have a devotion, maybe a bit much.
3: Yeah.
4: So maybe start off with twice. If we can if we can get it done twice this week, where we have a 1 to 5 minute devotional and 5 minutes of prayer, that's a pretty good step, you know?
3: And
4: we can build
3: on that. Begin.
4: What's that?
3: The key is to begin.
4: That's right.
3: You know, I'm going to wait till maybe next week or
4: Start
3: begin.
4: Today.
3: Sure.
4: And don't be discouraged. All right, we got it done twice this week. That's more than what we did last
3: week.
4: That's
3: right. Mm-hmm.
4: You know?
3: That's right.
4: And maybe next week we can move on to three times.
2: You're moving in the right direction.
4: That's the key. Yeah. All right, so first of all, we've got prayer, and then we've got devotional time, or the first two steps. We're going to save step number three for right after the break. But so be tuned, because in 2 minutes, we get step number three to a spiritual intimacy with God. We'll be right back.

0: secrets out.
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2: We're talking today about spiritual intimacy in marriage, and our guests are Claudio and Pamela Consuegra. And you've already shared with us that the first step to spiritual intimacy is praying together and then having devotional time together. What's number three?
3: Well, number three is make decisions together. And some may be asking, what does that have to do with spiritual intimacy, making decisions together? Well, it really has to do there again about communication.
4: Yeah.
3: And we're not talking about small decisions. Mm-hmm. We're not talking about what kind of gum to buy or something.
2: Yeah.
3: Major life-changing decisions.
2: Okay.
3: Your career path. Maybe you're contemplating a move. Those major decisions that you talk to each other and you talk to God about them.
2: Yeah.
4: It's interesting how many times couples keep secrets from each other.
5: Yeah.
4: You know, I want to buy a motorcycle.
5: Yeah.
4: I'm not going to tell my wife because she's going to tell me not to buy it.
2: I'm just going to show
4: up and do it.
5: Exactly.
4: Rather to be able to talk about those things and ask for God's guidance, again, brings us closer together. So that would be step number three.
2: So when we say talk about it together, we're talking about it together with God as well.
5: Okay.
3: Correct.
2: All right, so that's three.
3: Correct.
2: Number four.
3: Number four is attend church together.
5: Hmm.
3: Put yourself as a couple within a community of Christians. And that's really what it's about. In a community that will feed you spiritually as husband and wife.
4: Because we're really not an island. I think that's the cliche that we hear all the time.
2: Mm-hmm.
4: And the church was created by God for us to support one another.
5: Mm-hmm.
4: Not only do I get the help from you, but rather I can also help you.
5: Okay.
4: We can look for more mature people, more mature couples that maybe have gone through difficult experiences, who maybe have a very close connection with God, and by getting close to them, again, it helps our relationship.
5: Yeah.
4: But then maybe there is a couple that needs our help, and when we help them, we help each other.
5: The idea of hanging out with couples who are successful is wise. I know a man who said he wanted to be rich, and so he made it a point to hang out with successful, rich people.
4: Mm-hmm.
5: And he learned their secrets, and he made a lot of money.
4: Became successful.
5: But you know, the same thing is true for marriage. If you want to be successful, you need to find successful people emulate them.
4: That's right.
5: But then we have a responsibility, as you're saying, to pass that all along to the next.
4: That's right.
5: Next generation.
4: And of course, going to church, the obvious thing is that we are surrounded by a community of believers.
5: Right.
4: We need each other. Hebrews chapter 10, verse 25, God talks about that don't neglect meeting together, especially as the day approaches.
5: Yeah.
4: So we need to help each other in the setting of the church community.
5: That's a good
2: idea. I like
5: that.
2: Have a community.
5: Now, those are the four steps. You got a fifth?
4: Got one more.
5: One more.
4: Well, it is continue dating.
5: Okay.
4: And again, you might think, well, what does that have to do with spiritual intimacy? Spending a lot of time together without distractions, no cell phone, no television, no computer, no friends, no children, allows us the opportunity to get reconnected. In fact, we give our couples a little formula that they can apply, very simple formula, to spend at least 30 minutes each night. Again, no distractions of any other kind, just the two of us, 30 minutes each night, one night a week, one day a month, and one weekend per quarter.
5: Okay.
4: Just the two. So it's a simple one. 30 minutes a night.
5: 30 minutes a night.
4: One night a week.
5: One night a week.
4: One day a month.
5: One day a month.
4: And one weekend per quarter.
5: Okay.
4: Get reconnected, because not only does prayer help your marriage, but your marriage will also help your prayer life. And that's the other thing that we haven't always talked about. We think that, well, we're going to pray to fix things.
5: Yeah.
4: But when we have a good marriage, a good relationship, it can also help our prayer life, which is sort of the reverse.
5: Yeah.
4: And that's how, again, intimacy happens.
5: And that relationship is built by spending time together having fun, reconnecting, is what you're saying.
4: Absolutely.
3: And we want to talk especially to those who may be parents out there who think, you know, I can't do that. I have little children that I need to take care of. But when we talk to parents, we tell them the number one gift that you can give your children is a good marriage.
4: Yeah, that's right.
2: That's
3: and it's important to develop time on this relationship.
5: Yeah,
4: that's right.
3: Because otherwise, You know, it also helps me as a parent. It helps me be a better mom.
5: Yeah. Well, you know, people say I can't afford a babysitter, but this is another place where church comes in, because there's got to be other couples in your church who need a night away from kids too. Take their kids one night, well, you take, you know, they take yours for another night.
4: Absolutely.
5: You save money on a babysitter, and you have the opportunity then to reconnect, don't
4: and
5: you?
4: And interestingly enough, as the kids get older and they don't need a babysitter, it's when some couples begin to neglect that time together. No wonder so many empty nesters who haven't really had a good relationship. When the kids leave, they get a divorce.
5: Nothing to bind
4: them
5: together.
4: It's not just the parents with small kids, but maybe parents with older kids need to be more intentional about maintaining their relationship in a healthy way. And you don't need a babysitter, you just need to be intentional about making time to be together.
5: Wonderful.
3: And what a wonderful lesson to teach our kids.
5: Yeah.
3: For my children to hear me praying for their father.
2: Oh, my goodness.
3: What a lesson is
5: and
3: that?
5: And to see you taking time for each other as well.
4: That's
5: there's
4: right.
5: another. All right. Yeah. We're out of time.
4: Oh.
5: You know, speaking of time, we're out of it. And we'll be back with a final word right after this.

0: the secret's out.
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2: Secrets of the Kingdom will take your children on an audio quest they will want to experience again and again. 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To meet someone who loves called the Kingdom. To meet someone who loves them very much.
4: The staff.
2: This wholesome story of faith.

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0: Amazing facts change lives.
1: My life was in turmoil. My wife and I were fighting all the time. I got away from everything and everybody. I don't know, I always had this emptiness in my heart. I don't want it filled. I just felt like I went my whole life, you know, just searching for something. And my father died, and that ruined me a lot. My father didn't believe in suicide, and I didn't want to live, but rather than disrespect him, I decided I would just become so mean that someone else would do it to me, and I wouldn't have to. So I joined the Army, thinking, what better place to get killed than in the Army? Now, while I was in the Army, my daughter got injured. She was in an accident, and she was blind and paraplegic, and it's just like I felt the whole world was coming down on me. And one morning, I just really got mad, and I gave God a cussing like you wouldn't believe. I said, I'm not Moses, I'm not Abraham, you know, but I put my sandals on just like they do, and I'm a man. I don't want to know why this is happening to me. I just want to know that it's happening for a reason. If you tell me right now that this is all for a reason, then you can stack it on me from here to the end of time, and I will never complain again. And that little TV came on. It had been sitting there just static all night long. And there's this minister, when he pops up and it says, today's lesson's from the book of Job. God only lets those suffer that he loves the most. And I said, well, that's all you have to say, Lord. I appreciate it, brother. From that day forward, I knew that he was there and he was in my life and that he would help me. I went to prison just almost immediately after that. I was in prison for aggravated assault. I was in one of the worst prisons in the state of Tennessee. It was full of gang activity. I got my throat cut, 52 stitches. My neck, I could take those fingers and stick them all the way throughout my mouth. I'd gone to the library that day because it was really about the only thing to do. But I ran across this little book called The Richest Caveman. This book is hilarious, but it is great. I'm sitting there with this big beard. I'm thinking, hey, I know what it's like to look like a caveman, but I'm not an educated person, I guess you'd say, but I'm a simple guy. I'm just really a simple guy. And that's what I loved about Doug Batchelor. Because this guy is just as straight out as you can get. And my wife and I, we've kept contact through all these years. And so much has gone on. And I told her, I said, listen, this is the center of my world right now. And I said, I really want you to be involved in it with me. I need it. And I said, you will too if you ever just take hold of it. I told my wife, I said, listen, they've got this amazing facts Bible study going here. And this is the best way for you to get this information, and I think. I said, because it's broken down and they give you questions and to make you look for these things. You know, so it's not anyone telling you. You find it on your own. And they teach you to actually use the Bible. She was there faithfully every Wednesday until we decided, you know, she wanted to be baptized also. She saw it coming around. The choice was made. And October the 4th, 2014, my wife and I were baptized in the water at the same time. And we started our walk together, I guess you'd say. I went through everything that a man could possibly go through, I guess. From marital trouble, loss of family members, death in my family. My children were harmed, and my daughter was handicapped for life. I went to prison, but still, I kept my word to God that he could stack it on me as much as he wanted, and I'd never question him again, and I didn't. But I can say this much, he never put nothing on me that I couldn't handle, and he walked with me through it all. And I'd like to say that to anyone who is in prison, not to give up. Don't lose hope. Put your faith in the Lord and study and seek him, and he will seek you. And my name is Charlie Green, and I want you to know that you and Amazing Facts.
2: The story brims with contrasts and disparities, and yet we tell it year by year. We meet an emperor, and then at last, a baby. We hear of wealth, taxation, and deep poverty. We marvel at the gap between an iron power and abject, fragile weakness. The one who roamed the far-flung galaxies created by his word lies helpless in a trough from which farm animals are fed. Brilliant iridescent angels terrify poor shepherds who abandon pregnant ewes to gather round the only lamb who could deliver them. Unlearned and voiceless laborers at the bottom of the ladder are tasked with sharing the first good news the world had heard in centuries. And for all this, the story is ever new and never finished. We know this story. We tell this story because it is somehow the tale of our lives. We know the clash of expectations and realities, of hopes held high and lives lived low, of failures, weakness, joy, and pain. And so this birth is like every other birth, and like none that ever has occurred. What has come into being in him was life, and the life was the light of all people. Grace came to live with us, to change the ending of our stories. The light shines in the darkness, and the darkness did not overcome it. So stay in grace.

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1: In the book of Revelation, chapter 1, verse 18, Jesus Christ said, "I am he who lives and was dead, and behold, I am alive forevermore. Amen. And have the keys of hell and of death." This past winter, my little boy Seth learned how to snowboard up in the mountains of North Idaho, and he had his first lesson on a Friday. And the next Friday, I knew that he was planning on going up with his teacher up to one of the big slopes. And he was going to be going down with her quite a ways down and pretty fast. And my son, he's an eight-year-old, and he just likes to do things like that. And so the night before he had his second lesson, I met with my family for worship, and we all knelt down and prayed. And I prayed that the Lord Jesus would keep Seth alive and that he wouldn't kill himself on the slopes. Well, on that Friday, he went up and he did his thing, and I prayed for him. And later on that day, I called the house, and my daughter was there, and my little five-year-old girl, and she answered the phone, and she said, "Daddy, Daddy," she said, "Seth is alive." And of course, I was relieved to hear that he made it through going down the big slope. And when she said, "He's alive," I thought about Jesus Christ. Revelation 1, verse 18, Jesus said, "I am he who lives and was dead, and behold, I'm alive forevermore. Amen. And I have the keys of hell and of death." Thank God that Jesus is alive today. He's up in heaven, and he's coming back to take his people home. And because he's alive, we can live with him forever and ever if we choose Jesus as our personal Savior. He's alive, and I want to live forever too. Don't you? You have just heard his voice today.
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And the music, oh yeah, it slaps.

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1: This Day with God, a devotional by Ellen White. May 25th, Sit in His Shadow.

0: Sit in his shadow. And he gave some apostles, and some prophets, and some evangelists, and some pastors and teachers for the perfecting of the saints, for the work of the ministry, for the edifying of the body of Christ. Ephesians chapter 4, verses 11 and 12. The Lord has not qualified any one of us to bear the burden of the work alone. He has associated together men of different minds that they may counsel with and assist one another. In this way, the deficiency in the experience and the abilities of one is supplied by the experience and the abilities of another. We should all study carefully the instruction given in Corinthians and Ephesians regarding our relation to one another as members of the body of Christ. In your work, Edson, you must consider the relation that each worker sustains to the other workers connected with the cause of God. You must remember that others as well as yourself have a work to do in connection with this cause. You must not bar your mind against counsel. We are connected with the service and cause of God, and we must individually realize that we are parts of a great whole. We must seek wisdom from God. Learning what it means to have a waiting, watching spirit and to go to the Savior when tried and depressed. Trust in God, not in man's judgment alone. You must learn to give up your will and your way and to receive light from those whom God has made His helping hand, those by whom He designs that you should be helped. Go to Christ for relief. Cling to Him. Stay long enough to yield up your will to the will of God. Many are in too great a hurry to pray. With hurried steps, they pass through the shadow of Christ's loving presence, pausing perhaps for a few moments within the sacred precincts, but not waiting for counsel. They have no time to sit down, no time to remain with the divine teacher. With their burdens, they return to their work. Fix your thoughts upon the Savior. Go apart from the bustle of the world and sit down under Christ's shadow. This you must do if you receive the rich blessings He is waiting to bestow on you. Give your thoughts to high and holy things. Then, amidst the din of the daily toil and conflict, your spiritual strength will be renewed. This Day with God, May 25th.
1: I encourage you to be ye doers of the word and not hearers only. Thank you for listening, and be sure to join us tomorrow for your daily devotional reading.

So I grew up in a non-denominational house, or the Pentecostal side. I really didn't read the Bible that much. I knew of Jesus, but I really didn't have that relationship. I attended the church, but it was more like, check, I did it. So it's just like, all right, I've got fire insurance. I'm not going to go to hell because I'm going to church and I know enough to be a good person. Post-education, working in Denver, Colorado, and the company that I worked for said, all right, we're closing the Denver office. Brad, would you like a transfer letter or would you like a severance package? I went ahead and took the transfer. My family and I moved to the Woodlands, Texas. Here for about three and a half years, and the company that I was with was acquired, so I found myself unemployed. I started to stress out. A lot of anxiety and depression started to soak in. We were just trying to figure out what to do. My anxiety was so bad, I started to pace. I was starting to get like these shocks. Up to that time, I was a social drinker, so I drank and chewed tobacco quite often. And with the worry, anxiety that was starting to come in, I started to do that more frequently. So it came to the point of my wife had to have a lot of conversations with the kids of dad's working through this. We just got to pray for him. And I didn't want to let them down, but you get so self-absorbed just trying to figure out, I want the best for him, but I don't know what to do. I don't know the next step.

to take. The anxiety got so bad, it was like the feeling you get when you get pulled over by a cop. It's that gut-wrenching feel day in and day out. At that time is when we started to seek out other resources. I was admitted into a mental facility. So when I went there, they drugged me up on a couple different medications, which really didn't help out much. My cognitive skills went down. I really couldn't remember what was going on. After being there for 8 days, I was let go. My wife's mom pointed us to Dr. Neil Nedley with his depression and anxiety recovery program. So they sent us some DVDs and got me on a plant-based diet and a strenuous workout program. Then in October, I flew to Weimar and was in his 10-day depression and recovery program, which that there helped out. The anxiety was still there, but it was starting to subside because I was starting to reframe my thoughts and starting to incorporate some of the things I learned through Dr. Nedley's program. He gave me these study guides from Amazing Facts and said, just read these when you get back home. And that's where we got introduced to Amazing Facts. So we started to go through the guides and learn about the Sabbath and the other topics. We were able to study together as a family, so some of the biblical truths went from my head to my heart, and then that's when the change started. It just wasn't me studying it. It was collectively us as a family, because I just don't want to be changed. I want the whole family to be changed. On top of the study guides, I also downloaded the app of Amazing Facts. So we started to watch a lot of videos, and us as a family, we all got baptized, and my wife and my son got rebaptized. But if it wasn't for the resources from Amazing Facts, I would not be the father, I would not be the husband that I am now. My name is Brad. I want to thank you for changing my life.

At every rounding of the year, we realize how much we need renewal. On New Year's Eve, we want to slam the door on the departing year or banish memories of 2020's pain and grief. But there are and must be great ties between the old year and the new. We live in the same bodies. We inhabit the same homes. We remain related to the same family. We work at the same jobs. We worship with the same believers. We study the same word. It's renewal, then, and not a clean break from the past, that offers us our greatest hope in 2021. How can our bodies be renewed? Will this year be the one when we're transformed by the renewing of our minds? How does a weary marriage find new sources of resilience and of laughter? Can dry and broken friendships be restored? We crave the ageless source of all renewal, the grace and mercy of our Lord revealed in the pages of His Word. Yes, grace renews what grace began. That is why we never give up. Though our bodies are dying, our spirits are being renewed every day, for our present troubles are small and won't last very long, yet they produce for us a glory that vastly outweighs them and will last forever. So here's to growing deeper, stronger, wiser, kinder in 2021. Stay in grace.

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1: In Proverbs chapter 16, verse 18, the Bible says, "Pride goeth before destruction, and a haughty spirit before a fall." Some time ago, I was driving down a highway, and I looked on the side of the road, and I saw a big sign, and it was an advertisement for the United States Navy. Now, I certainly respect the Navy, but what I saw taught me a spiritual lesson. There was a picture of an ocean and a submarine that was way down below the water, the surface of the water, and the caption said, "Our pride runs deep." And as I kept driving, I thought about that line, that advertisement for the Navy, "Our pride runs deep." And I thought about Lucifer and how pride is really what got the whole world, or the whole universe, into the mess that it's in. Lucifer became proud after he tempted Adam and Eve. Down throughout human history, people have been proud. Pride is a very terrible thing. And the Bible says that pride goes before destruction, and a haughty spirit before a fall. Jesus continually teaches humility. In Matthew chapter 11, verse 28, he said, "Come to me, all you who labor and are heavy laden, and I will give you rest." And then he said, "Learn of me, for I am meek and lowly in heart, and you will find rest for your souls." Somebody else once said, "Pride is the president of hell." If we're going to overcome sin and prepare for heaven through Jesus Christ and his grace, we've got to overcome pride, give it up, and learn to be humble in heart. Proverbs 16:18, "Pride goes before destruction, and a haughty spirit before a fall."
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0: and individual work. But the fruit of the Spirit is love, joy, peace, long-suffering, gentleness, goodness, faith, meekness, temperance. Against such there is no law. Galatians chapter 5, verses 22 and 23. This I say then, walk in the Spirit, and ye shall not fulfill the lust of the flesh. For the flesh lusteth against the Spirit, and the Spirit against the flesh, and these are contrary the one to the other, so that ye cannot do the things that ye would. But if ye be led of the Spirit, ye are not under the law. Now the works of the flesh are manifest, which are these: adultery, fornication, uncleanness, lasciviousness, idolatry, witchcraft, hatred, variance, emulations, wrath, strife, seditions, heresies, envyings, murders, drunkenness, revelings, and such like, of which I tell you before, as I have also told you in time past, that they which do such things shall not inherit the kingdom of God. But the fruit of the Spirit is love, joy, peace, long-suffering, gentleness, goodness, faith, meekness, temperance. Against such there is no law. And they that are Christ's have crucified the flesh with the affections and lusts. If we live in the Spirit, let us also walk in the Spirit. Let us not be desirous of vainglory, provoking one another, envying one another. In the first of these verses, there is presented the class that cannot enter into the kingdom of God. Those that do the things here specified shall not inherit the kingdom. But there is presented another class who can and will enter the kingdom of God, who will have a right to enter there. And they are those who are working to attain such a position that they will have a moral fitness to stand around the great white throne in their white robes of character. In the day of their probation, they realized the importance of the work to be done and took hold of it understandingly and intelligently. They saw that there was a great work to be done in order to obtain a fitness of character for the kingdom of God. They knew that no one could do their work for them, that no one could believe for them, that no one could form a character for them. It was an individual work, a personal effort. Here is held out the very thing for which we are to labor. But the fruit of the Spirit is love. If we have the love of Christ in our souls, it will be a natural consequence for us to have all the other graces: joy, peace, long-suffering, gentleness, goodness, faith, meekness, temperance. And against such there is no law. The law of God does not condemn and hold in bondage those who have these graces, because they are obeying the requirements of the law of God. They are lawkeepers, and therefore they are not under the bondage of the law. This passage was taken from the Review and Herald, January 4th, 1887. Our Daily Bread, May 25th. Have a happy Sabbath.
1: I encourage you to be ye doers of the word and not hearers only. 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

When I was 3 years and a half, my parents divorced. Their divorce really violently affected my life and my childhood. And I was traumatized, devastated, and my heart was broken. Since then, I grew up, I really want to get healed. So I got a chance in 1983 when I was 21 years to go to Belgium. So I said I was free, I want to get healed. At that time in 1983, there was a new age thing. I thought maybe with the supernatural thing, there was new age, they have a lot of promises. I think maybe they can, with this supernatural method, I can get healed. But I ended up with a serious depression. Only one day people introduced me to Jesus. I met Jesus. He is the one who healed my broken heart. Nobody else, nothing else. I tried many things, the worldly thing, and nothing and nobody really can heal my broken heart. Jesus is the only one. And when I met Jesus years after, when one day I saw there in the street there was old man in sin speak to herself and pick up the cigarette from the street. When I saw her, I said to myself, with tears came out of my eyes, I said to myself, if I didn't met Jesus, I would end my life like this woman. So Jesus is really, he gave me the purpose of my life and everything.

How does God's grace invade our daily conversations? Certainly not by retreating to our separate corners and hurling brickbats at each other. Of all the stuff we absorb from our angry culture, the habits of accusing and deriding are undoubtedly the worst. But as grace finds a home in us, we grow more willing to admit that we might be mistaken. Receiving grace requires we confess we are wrong and always have been. We've misunderstood the love of God, imagining Him as only angry, always disappointed. We've wandered into deeds that brought us shame and guilt. We've argued for ideas that were vanquished at the cross. All we, like sheep, have gone astray. So grace prepares us for a new way of talking with each other, even when we disagree, especially when we disagree. You could be right. I might be wrong. These are the tools of reconciliation and renewal. Look carefully at grace before you look your opponent in the eye. There is no greater joy than laughing with a former enemy. So stay in grace.

I've made many mistakes in my life, more than I care to admit. I have tried many pleasurable things in my time to make me feel better again. But no matter what I have tasted from the world, it's all failed me. It's actually made me worse than before. But when I had no hope, and I felt absolutely worthless, that's when I decided to finally go to Jesus. And with surprise, I saw him waiting on me. He was waiting for me to take the one step so he could take the 99. But what you don't understand is that I am Judas when he betrayed him that night. I am Peter when he denied him 3 times. I have ran away from him because I thought the world was better. But like the prodigal son, I've come back to his presence. And a normal person won't forgive those reckless behaviors, but you, my Savior, work a little bit different than us. And that is what I call perfect love.

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1: In the book of Proverbs, chapter 18, verse 21, the Bible says that death and life are in the power of the tongue, and they that love it shall eat the fruit of it. About a month ago, I was at a church potluck, and I was going through the line, and I saw a big bowl in front of me of what looked like delicious purple cabbage. And so I loaded up and put it on my plate, and then I went and sat down next to my wife and her mother. And we struck up a conversation. I took a bite of the cabbage, and my wife's mother looked at me and said, "How do you like the cabbage?" And I just responded honestly, and I said, "Well, actually, I don't really care for it. I don't like it." And then she looked at me and she said, "Oh, I'm sorry, I made it." And then I was pretty embarrassed, and I thought about the classic statement, insert foot into mouth. And that's what I did. I was sorry I said it, but she's a nice lady, and she forgave me. And obviously, you know, that was an embarrassing moment, but it wasn't of eternal consequences. But the Bible tells us that what we say can affect people's lives for good or for evil. It can affect people for eternity. Life and death, Proverbs says, are in the power of the tongue, and they that love it shall eat the fruit of it. Jesus Christ wants us to be careful of the things that we say. Everything we say has an impact on somebody's heart, somebody's life, and our words are more important than we realize. Death and life, the Bible says, are in the power of the tongue, and they that love it shall eat the fruit of it. You have just heard His Voice Today.
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I hope you enjoyed my cover of I Can Only Imagine. I just wanted to thank the band Mercy Me and especially Bart for writing this song and sharing his incredible story. It's impacted me over the years as well as the lives of millions of people all over the world. The movie is out now, and it's an incredible story.

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1: It was ongoing with me. I would get up and drink. I would go to work and drink. I would come home and drink. And that was my way of life. I had an older sister, and in 2008, we received a phone call from her husband saying that she was involved in a very serious home accident. She had fallen outside on her patio. It was a concrete patio, and she hit her head because she was in a drunken stupor. And she needed emergency brain surgery because of the trauma that she had suffered. And so they were able to stop the bleeding in her brain, but her organs started shutting down one by one. So here I was, you know, hadn't had a drink, being a full-blown alcoholic myself, hadn't had a drink in probably a full day, which was, you know, a lifetime for me. And during the time we were watching there, and they said that she wasn't going to make it, and we had made the decision as a group, you know, with her children present and her husband, that they were just going to go ahead and pull the plug. And during that time, watching her fade away, God forgive me, but I sat there asking her to die fast so I could go get a drink. And, you know, I didn't even see it then. I didn't see how bad I was at that time. But, you know, I look back on it now, and it tears me up. But alcohol, that's what it does to you. I was walking out to go to work one morning with my breakfast, which was a six-pack of beer. And as I was climbing into my truck, it just hit me that it was enough. So I turned around, I took the six-pack of beer, and I threw it in the trash can, and I went and told my wife I needed help. And there's two things I never do: ask for help and throw away beer.

0: God, I was able to do both. Well, when I finally got to the hospital, and they came, got me, and took me in, and when they did a blood alcohol on me, they had to do it twice because they weren't quite sure it was right, but it was 0.38. They were all amazed I was even able to walk in there, let alone, you know, being conscious. It was about 2 months after I got out of treatment and starting my fresh life. I left home, left my wife, and I was going to start my new life of sobriety, and she wasn't going to be part of it. So I had moved out, and I was on my way to the store one morning when I was T-boned, broadsided by an oncoming SUV on the driver's side door of my truck, and this driver was doing an estimated 65 to 70 miles an hour. He hit me smack on my side of the door. I woke up in the passenger seat of the truck, and I remember coming to and hearing people standing outside. Look, he's still alive. There was hairline fractures in my pelvis, and it was a compression fracture in my spine. And so, on all intents and purposes, I walked away from an accident I had no business living in. Well, with a broken back, I wasn't allowed to be vertical for but very short periods of time, and I wasn't very mobile with a fractured pelvis. So I was forced to move back home. And, you know, thank God I've got a stubborn wife who was willing to take me back and put up with all this. But during my recovery, the only thing I could really do was watch television. And so as I was thumbing through the channels, I noticed a gentleman, and I happened to stop because he was proclaiming that you can't prove biblically that the Sabbath was changed from Saturday to Sunday and that it's not biblical. And I thought, well, you know what? I think I can do this. You know, so I took up my Bible and I did something strange to me, which was actually studied. You know, and over the course of several months of watching this man who I would later discover was Pastor Doug Batchelor, I started trying to disprove everything he was saying. And the more I read and the more I studied, the more I found out that I not only could I not disprove it, I was believing it, and I realized it was the truth. Then I started soaking up everything that Amazing Facts had. I was at their website, you know, doing all the reading. I was looking at the Sabbath truths. I was, you know, downloading, streaming everything they had, you know, and I was really, really getting it, and it helped me so much. Over a process of about 3 months, while studying, you know, with Doug Batchelor and the Amazing Facts team, and then, you know, of course, just my Bible. But over that 3 months, I had fallen in love with Christ like I had never had before. And not only was my back and my pelvis healed, but my soul was healed. And I experienced an emotional and a mental healing that, you know, I had been longing for years. I've got to do something. What do I do next? So I looked up in the phone book and I found the number for the local pastor. And I called him and I said, "Hi, my name's Brian. I've just been converted. Where do I go?" And the poor guy was like, "Brian, it's nice to meet you. Converted from what and go where?" And I said, "That's what I want to know." But we had a little laugh over that, and he thought it was funny. And before he knew it, I was, you know, heart and soul into this little church. And I was studying with the pastor and decided, you know, I want to be baptized. I want to be rebaptized. And we thought, great. So I did some study, and we agreed that I was going to be baptized on this date. Well, the next morning, my wife asked me, she said, "Do you realize what day this is?" And I said, "Well, it's Sabbath." And, you know, Sabbath was amazing in itself. But she said, "Look at the calendar." And when I looked at the calendar, on that day was my 1 year anniversary of my sobriety. I was being baptized 1 year after being sober, and I just thought, you know, there's no such thing as coincidence. That was just amazing that God worked that for me. God has done amazing things with my life, and I have to give him, you know, all the credit, because short of just responding, you know, I've done nothing. And it's been him, and it's pleasure, absolute pleasure, to be called a child of God. I'm really thankful that God used Amazing Facts television program and Pastor Doug Batchelor to make a change in my life.
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1 week ago, we sang as though we never could forget, Christ the Lord is risen today. But Tuesday turned out rainy, in the skies and in our eyes. By Wednesday, all the grievances, both small and great, began their dread familiar march. The pushy colleague who thinks only of himself, the rising price for food and gas, the memories of broken things that fill our thoughts when sleep won't come. Whatever Easter meant has drifted to the margins of our days. The flowers fade. The bright white light has dimmed. And so we must remind each other of the power of good news. You were once dead because of your failures and sins, but God forgave your sins and gave you new life through Christ. By grace you have been saved through faith, and this is not from yourselves, it is the gift of God. This means that anyone who belongs to Christ has become a new person. The old life is gone, a new life has begun. Headlines rage and prices soar. Worries come and thunder roars. But one clear fact remains. Christ is alive and walks a road near you. So stay in grace.

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1: In Revelation chapter 22, verse 5, the Bible says that in heaven there shall be no night there, and they need no candle, neither light of the sun, for the Lord God gives them light, and they shall reign forever and ever. Just a few mornings ago, my little boy, our 8-year-old son Seth, woke up and ran into the living room and said, "Daddy, Daddy, I had a dream last night, an amazing dream." He said, "I dreamed that I went to heaven, and I was there inside the New Jerusalem in the Holy City, and I saw Jesus sitting upon his throne, and his face was so bright," Seth said, "that I had to squint." I tell you, hearing words like that coming out of the mouth of a little boy who is so dear to my heart, it just thrilled me. It thrilled me to have Seth thinking about heaven, thinking about the New Jerusalem, and about being with Jesus, and how bright our Lord really is. Revelation chapter 22, verse 5 says that in heaven there will be no night there, and they need no candle, neither light of the sun, for the Lord God gives them light, and they shall reign forever and ever. Now, truly, spiritually, it's dark down here. But someday, Jesus will come and gather his people and take us up to glory, take us up to the New Jerusalem, and there we will be with him, we'll see him. I don't think we'll have to squint, even though his brightness will be so bright, and we'll realize, thank God, we're here, we're in heaven, we're with Jesus forever. I want to be there, and I hope you do too. Someday, God's people will gather around the great white throne, and the Lord God will give them light forever and ever. You have just heard His voice today.
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0: and individual work. But the fruit of the Spirit is love, joy, peace, long-suffering, gentleness, goodness, faith, meekness, temperance. Against such there is no law. Galatians chapter 5, verses 22 and 23. This I say then, walk in the Spirit, and ye shall not fulfill the lust of the flesh. For the flesh lusteth against the Spirit, and the Spirit against the flesh, and these are contrary the one to the other, so that ye cannot do the things that ye would. But if ye be led of the Spirit, ye are not under the law. Now the works of the flesh are manifest, which are these: adultery, fornication, uncleanness, lasciviousness, idolatry, witchcraft, hatred, variance, emulations, wrath, strife, seditions, heresies, envyings, murders, drunkenness, revelings, and such like, of which I tell you before, as I have also told you in time past, that they which do such things shall not inherit the kingdom of God. But the fruit of the Spirit is love, joy, peace, long-suffering, gentleness, goodness, faith, meekness, temperance. Against such there is no law. And they that are Christ's have crucified the flesh with the affections and lusts. If we live in the Spirit, let us also walk in the Spirit. Let us not be desirous of vainglory, provoking one another, envying one another. In the first of these verses, there is presented the class that cannot enter into the kingdom of God. Those that do the things here specified shall not inherit the kingdom. But there is presented another class who can and will enter the kingdom of God, who will have a right to enter there, and they are those who are working to attain such a position that they will have a moral fitness to stand around the great white throne in their white robes of character. In the day of their probation, they realized the importance of the work to be done and took hold of it understandingly and intelligently. They saw that there was a great work to be done in order to obtain a fitness of character for the kingdom of God. They knew that no one could do their work for them, that no one could believe for them, that no one could form a character for them. It was an individual work, a personal effort. Here is held out the very thing for which we are to labor. But the fruit of the Spirit is love. If we have the love of Christ in our souls, it will be a natural consequence for us to have all the other graces: joy, peace, long-suffering, gentleness, goodness, faith, meekness, temperance. And against such there is no law. The law of God does not condemn and hold in bondage those who have these graces, because they are obeying the requirements of the law of God. They are law keepers, and therefore they are not under the bondage of the law. This passage was taken from the Review and Herald, January 4th, 1887. Our Daily Bread, May 25th. Have a happy Sabbath.
1: I encourage you to be ye doers of the word and not hearers only. Thank you for listening, and be sure to join us tomorrow for your daily devotional reading.

0: Amazing facts change lives.
1: It was ongoing with me. I would get up and drink. I would go to work and drink. I would come home and drink. And that was my way of life. I had an older sister, and in 2008, we received a phone call from her husband saying that she was involved in a very serious home accident. She had fallen outside on her patio. It was a concrete patio, and she hit her head because she was in a drunken stupor. And she needed emergency brain surgery because of the trauma that she had suffered. And so they were able to stop the bleeding in her brain, but her organs started shutting down one by one. So here I was, you know, hadn't had a drink, being a full-blown alcoholic myself, hadn't had a drink in probably a full day, which was, you know, a lifetime for me. And during the time we were watching there, and they said that she wasn't going to make it, and we had made the decision as a group, you know, with her children present and her husband, that they were just going to go ahead and pull the plug. And during that time, watching her fade away, God forgive me, but I sat there asking her to die fast so I could go get a drink. And, you know, I didn't even see it then. I didn't see how bad I was at that time. But, you know, I look back at it now, and it tears me up. But alcohol, that's what it does to you. I was walking out to go to work one morning with my breakfast, which was a six-pack of beer. And as I was climbing into my truck, it just hit me that it was enough. So I turned around, I took the six-pack of beer, and I threw it in the trash can, and I went and told my wife I needed help. And that's two things I never do: ask for help and throw away beer. And, you know, thank God I was able to do both. Well, when I finally got to the hospital, and they came, got me, and took me in, and when they did a blood alcohol on me, they had to do it twice because they weren't quite sure it was right, but it was 0.38. They were all amazed I was even able to walk in there, let alone, you know, being conscious. It was about 2 months after I got out of treatment and starting my fresh life. I'd left home, left my wife, and I was going to start my new life of sobriety, and she wasn't going to be part of it. So I'd moved out, and I was on my way to the store one morning when I was T-boned, broadsided, by an oncoming SUV on the driver's side door of my truck. And this driver was doing an estimated 65 to 70 miles an hour. He hit me smack on my side of the door. I woke up in the passenger seat of the truck. And I remember coming to and hearing people standing outside. "Look, he's still alive." There was hairline fractures in my pelvis, and it was a compression fracture in my spine. And so, on all intents and purposes, I walked away from an accident I had no business living in. Well, with a broken back, I wasn't allowed to be vertical for but very short periods of time, and I wasn't very mobile with a fractured pelvis, so I was forced to move back home. And, you know, thank God I've got a stubborn wife who was willing to take me back and put up with all this. But during my recovery, the only thing I could really do was watch television. And so as I was thumbing through the channels, I noticed a gentleman, and I happened to stop because he was proclaiming that you can't prove biblically that the Sabbath was changed from Saturday to Sunday and that it's not biblical. And I thought, well, you know what? I think I can do this. You know, so I took up my Bible and I did something strange to me, which was actually studied. You know, and over the course of several months of watching this man, who I would later discover was Pastor Doug Batchelor, I started trying to disprove everything he was saying. And the more I read and the more I studied, the more I found out that I not only could I not disprove it, I was believing it, and I realized it was the truth. Then I started soaking up everything that Amazing Facts had. I was at their website, you know, doing all the reading. I was looking at the Sabbath truths. I was, you know, downloading, streaming everything they had, you know, and I was really, really getting it, and it helped me so much. Over a process of about 3 months, while studying, you know, with Doug Batchelor and the Amazing Facts team, and then, you know, of course, just my Bible,

0: But over that 3 months, I had fallen in love with Christ like I had never had before. And not only was my back and my pelvis healed, but my soul was healed. And I experienced an emotional and a mental healing that, you know, I had been longing for years. I've got to do something. What do I do next? So I looked up in the phone book and I found the number for the local pastor. And I called him and I said, "Hi, my name's Brian. I've just been converted. Where do I go?" And the poor guy was like, "Brian, it's nice to meet you. Converted from what and go where?" And I said, "That's what I want to know." But we had a little laugh over that, and he thought I was funny. And before he knew it, I was, you know, heart and soul into this little church. And I was studying with the pastor and decided, you know, I want to be baptized. I want to be rebaptized. And we thought, great. So I did some study, and we agreed that I was going to be baptized on this date. Well, the next morning, my wife asked me, "Do you realize what day this is?" And I said, "Well, it's Sabbath." And, you know, Sabbath was amazing in itself. But she said, "Look at the calendar." And when I looked at the calendar, on that day was my 1 year anniversary of my sobriety. I was being baptized 1 year after being sober. And I just thought, you know, there's no such thing as coincidence. That was just amazing that God worked that for me. God has done amazing things with my life, and I have to give him, you know, all the credit, because short of just responding, you know, I've done nothing. And it's been him, and it's pleasure, absolute pleasure, to be called a child of God. I'm really thankful that God used Amazing Facts television program and Pastor Doug Batchelor to make a change in my life.
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2: We crouch behind our walls and fences, readying ourselves for what we've learned to fear. We lock all doors, secure the bars. We mentally rehearse our steps, our routes. We twitch at unfamiliar sounds, lie wide awake when branches scrape the roof, and wait for light and morning. Whoever is not us is other, a nameless, faceless stranger we assume means only harm. They are the people unlike us, of different race perhaps, or language, habits, customs, faiths. We crave the time machine that takes us back to comfort as we knew it. But grace is so remarkably persistent that even locks and fears cannot deter how it reshapes our thinking. When you discover, at long last, that you were other to the Lord, that you were threatening to his kingdom, a rebel to his law and rule, and damaging the world with your hostility and hate, and still he loved, still welcomed you into his house and gave you keys to all the property. He trusted you before you knew you could be trusted, offered you forgiveness, yes, for sins not yet repented of. We were embraced before we even tried to love. God proves his love for us in that while we still were sinners, Christ died for us. So grace remakes our way of seeing those we used to fear, takes down our walls, brick after brick, until we learn that difference is a source of joy, that other can be brother, sister, neighbor, friend. The great unlearning has begun. Now stay in grace.

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1: In Revelation chapter 1, verse 5, the Bible says, "Unto Him that loved us and washed us from our sins in His own blood." My family lives in North Idaho, and I often work outside, and when I've got my jeans on and I'm in the garden digging or weeding or planting seeds, or maybe after a hearty workout, my clothes are pretty dirty. And I'm thankful that I have a faithful wife that takes good care of me, and I give her my clothes, or I put it in the hamper, and then she eventually puts it in the washing machine, puts in the detergent, and those dirty clothes always come out clean. And as I think about my stinky, dirty, smelly clothes, and how when I get them after the washing, they're clean, I can't help but think about Jesus Christ and Revelation chapter 1, verse 5. "To Him who loves us and has washed us from our sins in His own blood." My wife uses detergent to get my clothes clean. And the Bible says that the blood of Jesus Christ can wash our lives. It can wash our characters. It can literally remove sin from us, so that no matter what our past has been, no matter how filthy or dirty or smelly or wicked, the things that we have done, by the grace of God, Jesus can wash us and make us clean through the power of His own blood. Praise the Lord for that. "To Him who loves us and has washed us from our sins in His own blood."
0: To watch more 2-minute devotionals, go to hisvoicetoday.com.

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And the music, oh yeah, it slaps.

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1: Maranatha, the Lord is coming. A devotional by Ellen White. May 25th, low state of morals.

0: weak. Low state of morals. Fornication and all uncleanness or covetousness, let it not be once named among you, as becometh saints. Ephesians chapter 5, verse 3. There is an alarming commonness in conversation at the present day, which shows a low state of thoughts and morals. True dignity of character is very rare. True modesty and reserve are seldom seen. There are but few who are pure and undefiled. Polluted thoughts harbored become habit, and the soul is scarred and defiled. Once do a wrong action, and a blot is made which nothing can heal but the blood of Christ. And if the habit is not turned from with firm determination, the soul is corrupted, and the streams flowing from this defiling fountain corrupt others. There are men and women who invite temptation. They place themselves in positions where they will be tempted, where they cannot but be tempted, when they place themselves in society that is objectionable. The best way to keep safe from sin is to move with due consideration at all times and under all circumstances, never to move or act from impulse. Move with the fear of God ever before you, and you will be sure to act right. The moral dangers to which all, both old and young, are exposed are daily increasing. Moral derangement, which we call depravity, finds ample room to work, and an influence is exerted by men, women, and youth professing to be Christians that is low, sensual, devilish. Those who have learned the truth and do not have works corresponding with their profession of faith are subject to Satan's temptations. They encounter danger at every step they advance. They are brought into contact with evil. They see sights, they hear sounds that will awaken their unsubdued passions. They are subjected to influences that lead them to choose the evil rather than the good, because they are not sound at heart. There is no training we need so much now as the preparing of young men and women to have moral rectitude and to cleanse their souls of every spot and stain of moral defilement. Maranatha, the Lord is coming.
1: I encourage you to be ye doers of the word and not hearers only. Thank you for listening, and be sure to join us tomorrow for your daily devotional reading.

since then, I grew up, I really want to get healed. So I got a chance in 1983 when I was 21 years to go to Belgium. So I said I was free, I want to get healed. At that time in 1983, there was a New Age thing. I thought maybe with the supernatural thing, there was New Age, they have a lot of promises. I think maybe they can, with this supernatural method, I can get healed. But I ended up with a serious depression. Only one day, people introduced me to Jesus. I met Jesus. He is the one who healed my broken heart. Nobody else, nothing else. I tried many things, the worldly thing, and nothing and nobody really can heal my broken heart. Jesus is the only one. And when I met Jesus years after, when one day I saw there in the street, there was an old man in sand speak to herself and pick up the cigarette from the street. When I saw her, I said to myself, with tears came out of my eyes, I said to myself, if I didn't meet Jesus, I would end my life like this woman. So Jesus is really, he gave me the purpose of my life and everything. And he healed my broken heart.

It usually begins with regret, the uncanny ability to recall and cringe at taunting words we said on playgrounds 40 years ago. And then, in night's small hours when the clock is our companion and our jury, the list of sins remembered grows unbearably long. There is no prosecutor so cutting and so close as a human mind turned inward on itself. Cheating on a test or cheating on a spouse, angry words or angry deeds, vengeance taken or vengeance fervently desired. The catalog of all the things for which we've asked forgiveness 100 times seems endless and unreconciled. Can God forgive what we remember with such terrible exactness? Is he more kind to us than we are to ourselves? The gospel couldn't be clearer. If we confess our sins, he is faithful and just to forgive us our sins and cleanse us from all unrighteousness. As far as the east is from the west, so far he removes our transgressions from us. And by this we will know that we are from the truth and will reassure our hearts before him whenever our hearts condemn us. For God is greater than our hearts, and he knows everything. Grace is God's answer to regret, his way of helping us forget what he has chosen to forget. When we trust his forgiving words more than our own accusing words, we find the quiet that love provides. Believe his kind, redeeming promise, and stay in grace.

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1: The Bible says in the book of Revelation, chapter 5, verse 12, that someday all God's people in heaven will sing this song. Worthy is the Lamb that was slain to receive power and riches and wisdom and strength and honor and glory and blessing. In this life, people have their heroes. Sometimes kids have cartoon heroes like Superman or Batman. And then people have real life heroes, TV personalities like Oprah or Michael Jordan, the great basketball player. And I don't want to discount the accomplishments of human beings, but really, in the big picture, in the light of eternity, our hero really should be Jesus Christ. Jesus Christ came down from heaven 2,000 years ago. He was born in Bethlehem. He lived a holy life. He battled the devil at every step of the way. He conquered every sin that Satan tempted him with. In Gethsemane, he took your sins and my sins into his mind and into his heart, and on the cross, he died for every sin that we've ever committed, and then he rose from the dead. He went to heaven, and someday soon, he's going to come back and take those that love him, those who have made him their hero. He's going to take them to heaven, and we will join that happy group that sing this song in Revelation 5, verse 12. Worthy is the Lamb who was slain to receive power and riches and wisdom and strength and honor and glory and blessing. Honestly, Jesus Christ is my hero, and I hope that he's your hero right now. You have just heard his voice today.
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0: This is HeartWise, offering practical tips and time-proven guidelines to make your life healthier, happier, and more fulfilling. 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I'm your HeartWise host, Charles Mills. We speak often on this program about health studies. There seems to be a study for whatever ails us, and that's a good thing. Studies, when properly and scientifically conducted, help identify what works and, sometimes more importantly, what doesn't work. Well, there's an ongoing study happening right now of which I'm a part, so I thought I'd talk with one of the researchers about what's happening and about what they've discovered so far as they've crunched the numbers. After all, I want to be as healthy as I can be, just as you do. Our guest today is Dr. Michael Orlich, Assistant Professor of Preventive Medicine at Loma Linda University School of Medicine, whose main focus on what's called the Avanos Health Study 2 is the impact of lifestyle factors on mortality. Dr. Orlich, welcome to HeartWise.
1: Thank you so much, Charles. It's nice to be here.
0: First of all, Doctor, why Seventh-day Adventists? Why is that? Is there something unique about us that made your research team want to know more?
1: Well, yes, there are a number of unique factors. Seventh-day Adventists long had certain health beliefs and behavior differences. They have eschewed smoking and alcohol consumption, and there has been a promotion of healthy eating, and in particular, a promotion of vegetarian diets as optimal or beneficial, and so a substantial minority of Seventh-day Adventists have adopted these diets. It was determined back in the 1950s and onward that Seventh-day Adventists appear to live longer than their neighbors, and this raised a lot of questions as to what aspects of their lifestyle or environment might contribute to that longer lifespan.
0: Now, you said something very significant there. You said a substantial minority. Just because someone's a Seventh-day Adventist does not mean that they're following all of the health rules or all of the health benefits that are available to them, but a substantial minority are. Is this study looking at just that substantial minority, or is it looking at a good cross-section?
1: It's looking at a good cross-section. What it seeks to do is, since it has been previously demonstrated that Seventh-day Adventists in California in previous studies lived longer than their California neighbors on average, this type of study looks within that Seventh-day Adventist group at a wide variety, as much of a variety as possible, and makes comparisons within that group, comparing those who eat this type of diet versus another type of diet, or those who exercise little within the group to those who exercise more, and tries to determine how that variability of lifestyle factors affects the risk of diseases and of dying prematurely.
0: So even though it's called the Adventist Health Study 2, a good chunk of who you're studying have lifestyles that are quite similar in some parts to the standard American. Am I right?
1: That's right. I would say that on the whole, our group as a whole is fairly health conscious. And for example, the rate of smoking within our group is only about 1% of current smokers, which is dramatically less than the U.S. average. And so it is a health conscious population on average. And so when we make a comparisons, say, between the better behavior patterns and the less healthy behavior patterns, it's actually interesting because our less healthy group within this study is probably healthier than the average American. But there is a substantial variability, and we can make quite a bit of comparisons within the group.
0: So we're not just looking at the fact that they might be vegetarian or lacto-vegetarian. We're talking about the fact that they worship, the fact that they have family structure, the part of the community. Is that part of the study as well?
1: In a sense, the main Adventist Health Study 2, which is a large study of a little less than 100,000 Seventh-day Adventists from across North America, is designed to look primarily at diet and the risk of developing cancer. That's what it was designed for and what it's funded for from the National Cancer Institute. However, we can look at certain other lifestyle factors, and there has been a sub-study of about 10,000 people we often refer to as the Adventist Religion and Health Study, or it's also called the Biopsychosocial Spiritual Religion and Health Study. And it does seek to examine factors of faith and religious practice, and also social factors like support systems and family life and their potential impacts on health.
0: Okay, very good, because I want to make sure that my listeners, many of them are not Adventists, they can take away from this what you're learning from Adventists and apply it to their lives. They don't have to necessarily go to church. They don't necessarily have to worship. There are portions of this study that simply says, if you do these things, such as these Adventists, you will be a healthier person. Am I right?
1: Yes, exactly. Okay. That's the whole point of it, is since we know that Adventists on average live longer and are healthier, we're trying to figure out what factors we can isolate that anybody can apply and benefit from.
0: Very good, very good. We're talking with Dr. Michael Orlich. He is assistant professor at Loma Linda University School of Medicine, and he's part of what's called the Adventist Health Study, and they're looking at why people are healthy, why Adventists are healthy, what makes them healthy, and then they want you to know, listener, that you can follow these same principles and you can be healthier too. That's a good thing. Okay, let's get into this thing. The study is ongoing. It began a number of years ago. It's ongoing, but some of the results have already been coming in, and you have sent out a, I think it's a quarterly newsletter here about some of these results. One of them caught my eye is an answer to a question that I get a lot as a health promoter, and that is this. Are vegans, those people that eat no animal products at all, including meat and dairy and eggs, are vegans and lacto-ovo-vegetarians, these are vegetarians who don't eat meat, but they do eat dairy and milk, are they at risk of vitamin B12 and vitamin D deficiency? Dr. Orlich, what does the data tell us?
1: Overall, there doesn't seem to be a great difference in the average levels of vitamins and other micronutrients, even vitamin B12. And that would seem surprising, because vitamin B12 comes only from animal sources. Well, it originally comes as manufactured by bacteria, but you can't get it in plant foods. You can't get a reliable source in plant foods, except maybe sort of the bacteria in the soil that cling to vegetables. And so you need some type of animal product or a supplement or a fortified food where vitamin B12 has been added. It would appear that on average, our vegans who are not consuming animal products are getting vitamin B12 in the form of fortified foods or supplementation, so that their levels are not different. Now, we're typically comparing averages, and the averages are about the same, but it could still mean that there are a subsegment, in other words, a small minority, who are not getting a sufficient amount. That could be true in both groups. We haven't actually done that type of analysis that would see, is there a higher percentage of vegans who fall short of the recommended levels than of non-vegetarians, say.
0: So if you are a vegan, I guess the take-home message is that if you supplement with vitamin B12, it is enough. It provides for you what your body needs. Am I right?
1: Yes, you need very little vitamin B12, and so it's easy to get that with fortified foods if you're choosing those, or a multivitamin or other type of supplement. It's a very small amount that is needed.
0: And it's the same apparently with vitamin D. Now, we know that vitamin D is the sunshine vitamin. This is available to everybody, whether you eat meat or not. Is there anything particularly we need to know about vitamin D or deficiency of vitamin D?
1: Vitamin D is such a huge topic, and there's a huge amount of scientific investigation going on about vitamin D right now, and overall it remains inconclusive, and there's just a lot of questions that haven't been fully answered. There were a couple of meta-analyses or studies summarizing many other studies that were published just last week about vitamin D, and they came to somewhat different conclusions from each other. So it's clear that if you're frankly deficient in vitamin D or have quite low levels or no significant production from the sun or intake, that it can cause rickets and other bone diseases in adults like osteomalacia. But other things relating vitamin D to risk of health outcomes like cancer, etc., the jury is still somewhat out.
0: All right, very good. Well, those are the kind of things that this study and studies like this are looking for. And again, the answers may trickle in, and we'll keep you up to date on that, listener, right here on HeartWise. We're going to take a short break. And when we come back, Dr. Michael Orlich, I want to ask you, have you had any surprises that you just did not see coming when you started working on the Adventist Health Study 2? And also, any disappointments? We'll ask those questions when we get back. So everybody stay right where you are.
2: I'd like to think that one day, when we get to heaven, we're going to see a list of people. People like Jared and Susan, who were introduced to Jesus because of something we said. Or maybe it was as simple as a passing smile. But these people will look into their past and be able to say, "I'm here because of you." Recently, you may have heard that HeartWise Ministries has begun spreading the gospel to the young, the old, the sick, and the healthy. We want to take this type of medical programming to the non-believer and the person who has closed themselves off to traditional forms of outreach. If you believe as we do and want to support HeartWise so that together we can count more names on the Tree of Life, please consider donating today at heartwiseministries.org. That's heartwiseministries.org.
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0: Welcome back to the program. I'm your host, Charles Mills. We're here with Dr. Michael Orlich, assistant professor of Loma Linda University School of Medicine out there in Loma Linda, California. And he is part of the research team on what's called the Adventist Health Study 2. They had Adventist Health Study 1 back a couple decades ago, and they're continuing that study. What they're looking for is finding out why Seventh-day Adventists are healthy. Why they seem to be healthier than the average Joe out there. And they're looking primarily at diet and exercise, lifestyle issues. And what they are discovering is also very helpful for anyone, whether you're a Baptist or Methodist or Catholic, whatever, or an atheist, whatever you want to be. These health laws, which I believe were put in place by God, these health laws are helpful across the board, whether you believe in a God or not. And that's good news for every one of us. Dr. Orlich, let's talk about surprises. Almost 100,000 people sending in data. You guys are crunching the numbers. You're looking at it carefully. You're examining it. You're looking at metadata from other studies. Any surprises, anything that just shocked you and say, "Oh, I can't believe that's true"? Anything like that?
1: Well, I don't know that I've seen anything too shocking from our initial analyses in this Adventist Health Study 2, but I would like to remark about a finding from Adventist Health Study 1, which was surprising at the time, somewhat surprising to the investigators who did it, and surprising to the world at large, and I think it's an important contribution of the Adventist Health Studies to our understanding of diet and health. health, and that was a finding about nut consumption and heart disease. At the time, high-fat diets were thought to be linked to increased risk of heart disease, and nuts are a very high-fat food.
0: Yes, yes.
1: And so it was a somewhat surprised finding that when the investigators looked at nut consumption and the risk of heart disease, they found that those who consume nuts more frequently had a substantially lower risk of developing heart disease than those who consume nuts infrequently. That has now been replicated in many other similar observational studies like the Nurses' Health Study and others. There have actually been important clinical trials, like one just last year out of Spain, studying the Mediterranean diet called the PREDIMED study. In one arm of that, they gave a nut supplement. They gave people in one arm of the Mediterranean diet nuts, and they benefited substantially in terms of reduced risk of heart disease. So that was a surprise finding at the time that a lot of people think makes sense now, but it was an important finding.
0: Now, if nuts are high fat, how can the body take in nuts and be protective of the heart when we know that fat is not protective of the heart? How do you explain that?
1: Well, it may surprise you that we don't know as much about how fat affects the heart as we might have thought.
0: Mm-hmm.
1: In fact, there was another big study, one of these meta-analyses, that it's just a thing where they summarize a bunch of existing studies recently that looked at this whole question of fat and heart disease. And it's a very complicated picture that is not as clear-cut. It doesn't seem that the total amount of fat is terribly important. The types of fat are more important, but even there, it's a somewhat murky picture. And so it's not always helpful to make recommendations or do analyses based on nutrients like fat or carbohydrate or protein. Sometimes it's actually more helpful, and studies are going more in this direction, to actually look at foods. So you say fat or saturated fat. Well, these chemical compounds are found in a lot of different foods, and so it may not be a high-fat diet that is bad, but a diet that has a lot of meat tends to be a high-fat diet, and it may be the meat that is deleterious or harmful for other reasons. And so it can be helpful to study the impact of specific foods or patterns of eating.
0: Yeah. In other words, you're saying it may not be the fat, but how that fat is delivered, the package that comes in, is what I hear you saying.
1: Right. All of the other things in a certain food and how they interplay together.
0: All right. Very good. Any disappointments? Anything that you thought was true and the study and the data is just saying, no, not quite what you think?
1: Well, I've published a paper last summer looking at mortality and vegetarian dietary patterns, and we showed a reduced mortality or a reduced risk of dying within the study period for dying of any cause, and some reductions in risk for dying of heart disease, and also some interesting preliminary findings of reduced risk of dying of diabetes and kidney failure, but a couple of things where we didn't see as much of an effect as we might hope. One is that we didn't see much effect in women, saw effects more in men and not so much in women. And secondarily, we didn't see much of an effect, at least not yet, in terms of the risk of dying from cancers. This is all cancers.
0: Yeah.
1: Now, that may be partly because people are getting treatment and their risk of developing cancers may be different, and it may be different for some cancers but not for others. And so these are important studies that will be working on and publishing in the coming year or so.
0: Right.
1: Nutrition science is extremely complicated. Food is very, very complicated chemically.
0: Mm-hmm.
1: Everybody eats things that are different, and it's very hard to study. It's not like you can just give one person a drug and another person a sugar pill and see what happens. It's much harder to do high-quality studies with diet and health, and so there is a lot of uncertainty. There is also a lot that we have learned that people can apply with some confidence, but people should be very skeptical of sort of any kind of quick fix or magic solution message when it comes to diet.
0: Well, for my listeners here today, Dr. Michael Orlich, what would be your advice? Now, this is not a quick fix. If you could change the world, if you could go and you could make everybody do one thing that they're not doing right now that would benefit their health, from your study, what would that one thing be?
1: Well, if it was to be one thing and they were smokers, I would say quit smoking.
0: Mm.
1: If it was to be one simple thing and they weren't smokers, I would say to exercise more if they're not exercising regularly.
0: Mm-hmm.
1: But if we were to talk about diet, it's hard to say one thing, but I could say a few quick things. The total amount we eat is very important, both through the amount we eat and the amount we exercise, trying to achieve a normal body weight and not be obese is very, very important for many outcomes. It's also important to avoid refined foods and eat more whole foods, a diet that is full of more whole foods, especially plant foods, is really a great way to go. Reducing meats is likely to be beneficial to most people, particularly red meats and processed meats, and eating foods with a lot of fiber, but that's just another way of saying whole foods.
0: Yes.
1: So a focus on a wide variety of whole plant foods, natural cooking, more like your great-grandmother used to do, and less of the modern industrial foods like, McDonald's or what you find in 7-Elevens or whatever, not to pick on those companies.
0: Sure.
1: That's the kind of big-picture message that we can get a tremendous benefit from.
0: Well, this is very good because Dr. Michael Orlich, our guest today, assistant professor of Loma University School of Medicine, is telling us this because he has looked at the data. He has looked at the study, an ongoing study called Avanus Health Study 2. And so what he's saying to us is what the data has shown. These are not stories that he's saying that I've observed or people have told me about. This is what the data says. If you want to add anecdotal to that, that'd be fine. But the data tells us what he just said, and that's very important. And I know that I will certainly take it to heart. And listener, I think that maybe you should too. Is there a website, Dr. Orlich, where people can go to learn more information about what's happening with the Avanus Health Study?
1: Yes, our website is Adventist Health Study, that's all one word, .org.
0: Fantastic. I appreciate you spending time with us today, Dr. Orlich, and telling us about this. I know as part of this study, I am very interested in what you're discovering out there, and I like what you've said here. You've given us a broad view, and we realize that to be healthy, we need to look at all aspects of our life, our diet, our exercise, our faith, our relationships, even the relationship of food to food. That's very important as well, what I hear you saying. Dr. Michael Orlich, thank you so much for being with us today. Appreciate it.
1: My pleasure, and all the best to you and your listeners.
0: Thank you very much. 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Goodbye, everyone. 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

So I was born in a small Christian family, grew up in Puerto Rico, in San Juan, Puerto Rico. My dad was a pastor of our churches there. After I graduated from high school, I was so excited. You know, I just wanted to leave the house and see the world, if you will. Came up to the States, went to school in Texas, and went to a Christian college there. I rebelled against the Christian concept. I became an agnostic 16, 17 years after I had left the church. I had three roommates, and we were living the life, you know, back then. You know, doing deals with drugs and selling drugs and all that kind of stuff. The police came over and they raided the apartment. They took my three friends to jail. When I found out, it shook me. I should have been there too. I reached out to God and I said, Lord, if you exist, get me out of this situation and I'll go back to your ways. Right around that time, I met this awesome young lady. She was a Christian. After dating for about a year and a half, someone came to our church to give a series of prophecy seminars. I decided to rebaptize, make it a fact that I was coming back to church, that I was giving my life back to God. Amazing Facts became an important part of my life. Sermons, Sabbath school lessons, DVDs, videos, magazines, and especially after looking and watching Pastor Doug Batchelor, listening to his experience, has really made a difference in my life to the point where I am right now a totally different individual. It's something that I am so grateful to have experienced. I would recommend anyone that wants to give God a chance in their life, you'll never be sorry that you did. He loves you. He understands you. He wants you to be happy. My name is Raul, and thank you for changing my life.

0: do we offer reassuring words? Whenever there is fear, perplexity, or pain, our words rebuild the vital bridge connecting pain to hope, to peace, to continuity. Don't worry, little one, we soothe. Daddy's gonna be right here until you go to sleep. You'll be just fine, we tell the anxious student on the night before the test. You've studied hard, you know this stuff. You're not alone, we whisper to a saddened soul who cannot see beyond the terrible calamity of now. In these we faintly echo all the Father's reassurances. He both anticipates our fear and moves to heal it with deep promises of connectedness and peace. In one short psalm, we hear the same phrase 26 amazing times. His steadfast love endures forever. The rhythm of his reassurance rolls through history, time, and all our fears until the message of sustaining grace becomes embedded in our souls. His steadfast love endures forever. The arms that hold us in our grief are here. His steadfast love endures forever. When we are lonely, we recall His steadfast love endures forever. When conflicts large and small besiege our lives, and we can hardly summon hope, His steadfast love endures forever. Grace is the story of God's endless and unbroken love. At every turn, in every hurt, when joy arrives, when hope renews, His steadfast love endures forever. So stay in grace.
1: Let me know when you're ready.
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1: In John chapter 20, verse 31, the Bible says that these things are written that you might believe that Jesus is the Christ, the Son of God, and that by believing you might have life, which is eternal life, through His name. Earlier this month, I was camping with my little boy, Seth. We were way out in the woods along the Ponderay River at a campground, and there were other people there doing various things, and we were in this little room by ourselves among a series of cabins, and we went to bed one night, and in the morning, it was just me and Seth in the cabin. I got up at about 6 o'clock, and I looked at my little boy sleeping next to me, and I thought, he's not going to wake up. And I snuck out of the cabin, went around a couple corners to a bathroom, used the bathroom, took a shower, and then I came back in, and as I opened the door and looked into the cabin, I was shocked that he was gone. And I thought, oh my, where is my boy? And I started running around the campground calling his name, and I finally looked down a couple buildings, and I saw him. He had gotten up. He didn't see Daddy. He had gotten dressed and was looking around for me, and then he came and he gave me a big hug, and I was so thankful that he wasn't lost in the woods and that I had found my son. John 20, verse 31 says that through believing that Jesus is the Christ, the Son of God, you can have eternal life through His name. I want to ask you, have you found the Son of God? Have you found Jesus Christ? Have you found eternal life through believing in His name? Jesus loves you, and he's searching for you, just like I searched for my little boy, and I found him. And may God inspire you to find Jesus Christ, the Son of God, and through trusting in Him, to have eternal life through believing in His name.
0: If you enjoyed this short devotional with Steve Wolberg, you can hear more messages online at hisvoicetoday.com.

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Side effects of listening to KWJD include sudden joy, smiling for no reason, and unexpected praise breaks. 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And the music, oh yeah, it slaps.

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1: This Day with God, a devotional by Ellen White. May 25th, Sit in His Shadow.

0: sit in his shadow. And he gave some apostles and some prophets and some evangelists and some pastors and teachers for the perfecting of the saints, for the work of the ministry, for the edifying of the body of Christ. Ephesians chapter 4, verses 11 and 12. The Lord has not qualified any one of us to bear the burden of the work alone. He has associated together men of different minds that they may counsel with and assist one another. In this way, the deficiency in the experience and the abilities of one is supplied by the experience and the abilities of another. We should all study carefully the instruction given in Corinthians and Ephesians regarding our relation to one another as members of the body of Christ. In your work, Edson, you must consider the relation that each worker sustains to the other workers connected with the cause of God. You must remember that others as well as yourself have a work to do in connection with this cause. You must not bar your mind against counsel. We are connected with the service and cause of God, and we must individually realize that we are parts of a great whole. We must seek wisdom from God. Learning what it means to have a waiting, watching spirit and to go to the Savior when tried and depressed. Trust in God, not in man's judgment alone. You must learn to give up your will and your way and to receive light from those whom God has made His helping hand, those by whom He designs that you should be helped. Go to Christ for relief. Cling to Him. Stay long enough to yield up your will to the will of God. Many are in too great a hurry to pray. With hurried steps, they pass through the shadow of Christ's loving presence, pausing perhaps for a few moments within the sacred precincts, but not waiting for counsel. They have no time to sit down, no time to remain with the divine teacher. With their burdens, they return to their work. Fix your thoughts upon the Savior. Go apart from the bustle of the world and sit down under Christ's shadow. This you must do if you receive the rich blessings He is waiting to bestow on you. Give your thoughts to high and holy things. Then, amidst the din of the daily toil and conflict, your spiritual strength will be renewed. This Day with God, May 25th.
1: I encourage you to be ye doers of the word and not hearers only. Thank you for listening, and be sure to join us tomorrow for your daily devotional reading.

then we began to split up and break apart from one another. One day I came home and I found my wife with another guy, and me and the guy got into a physical altercation, and me and my wife as well, and 2 days later I ended up in jail for domestic violence. Well, once I was in jail, I was in total despair, loss of all hope. I sat in there, didn't know which way to look. And then one day I was sitting in there, the door of my jail cell opened up and the guy came in, and he came in, just flopped on the floor and slept. And he slept for 7 days because he was high on drugs and he roamed the streets day and night without sleep. And he was pretty much detoxing. And then within the 7th day, he woke up and he just spoke out of nowhere and was like, "Have you called on Jesus?" And at that time I accepted and I called on Jesus. And from that time on, me and the guy began to do Bible studies with one another, and my eyes began to be opened. Well, 4 months came by and they dropped my charges, and I've been released from jail. And when I was released from jail, I began to look at a sheet of paper that had a list of goals I had made when I was in jail. And on that list, it was to go to church and to conduct myself with more Christian believers. And then one day I got a job, and the job was just taking up so much of my time that I couldn't study the amount of times like I was when I was in jail for the amount of hours. Well, one morning when I was praying, 30 minutes before it was time for me to go to church, I prayed to God and to ask Him to purify me, to turn up the flames, and to make more time for me to study the Word of God. And after church service, I left church. As I was driving back home, I got pulled over by the police because they had ran my tags and they seen I had a warrant for my arrest. And I went to jail and I sat in there for 4 days before I knew why I was in there. And when I finally found out why I was in there, they had sent a paper to my address to the house that had foreclosed where I used to live, so I didn't get the notice to attend court. And so there I was in jail one day, sitting there. I had my Bible once again. I began to read the book of Revelations, and I was sitting at the table reading the book of Revelations. I began to pray to God and ask Him to give me understanding of the book of Revelations. And I wanted to know the truth, and I didn't want to be deceived. Then after I prayed that prayer, a few minutes later, a guy came into my jail cell, and he sat down and seen that I was reading the book of Revelations. And he asked me, did I understand what I was reading? And I told him no. And he looked at me and he said, "You will." And then he came to me with a pamphlet from Amazing Facts. And this pamphlet inside was on Daniel, the prophecy timeline. And I'd never seen nothing like it before, and I studied it for about a week. And I've been in jail for a total of 21 months, and it came time for me to get out. And the guy, he told me to get this book called The Great Controversy once I got out. And when I got out, I went back home to Kentucky, and I looked everywhere possible for this book, The Great Controversy, in every single Christian bookstore around town, and I could not find this book nowhere. So one day I was just sitting there on my porch talking to my mother about this book. And then 10 minutes later, two guys come walking down the street with a bag on their arm, and they come up to my porch, and I asked them, what do they want? And they said, "Well, we're selling these books to pay for our tuition." And I said, "Okay, what you got?" So they dug down in their bag and they put out the book, and all of a sudden it was The Great Controversy. And I began to get excited, I began to jump for joy, and they was looking at me like I was all crazy because they didn't know that I was just talking about this book, and I've been looking for this book for quite some time now. And after that, they asked me, do I want someone to come and do Bible study? And I was like, yeah, send them all, because if y'all have this book, y'all have the truth, and I want to study with anybody who has the truth. Once I began to do Bible studies, two guys came to do studies with me. One of them was an AFCO graduate. His name was Jim. And while they was there, they began to clear up a lot of questions I had as far as the state of the dead, does hell burn forever, things like that. Well, as the Bible studies were taking place, Jim had mentioned to me about meetings that was going to be taking place given by John Bradshaw. And I told him I would attend, and I attend every single night. Well, one night, John made a call for baptism, and God has pressed it upon my heart to make the decision for baptism, to step out on faith, and I accepted the call and decided to be baptized. But when I first heard about AFCO, it was through the guy that was giving

me Bible studies, which was Jim. He told me he was an AFCO graduate, and I got interested because all the knowledge and the understanding that he had of the Bible. What I like most about AFCO is the desire that they have to teach others, to spread the gospel. They have taught us how to evangelize. They taught us how to do outreach, to knock on people's doors and spread the gospel to them, to sit at home and do in-home Bible studies with these people and bring them to Christ. I think Amazing Facts is awesome. I feel that they are doing exactly according to God's will and what God wills for them to do. They are reaching out to many around the world, and Amazing Facts have impacted my life so much.

Sometimes we have to choose to remember the good things. So much of daily life is, as we say, taken for granted. We assume when we go to bed that our eyes will open in the morning. We don't worry whether the car will start in the morning. We live our seasons believing there will be enough sun and rain to grow the grass and water the trees. Nothing out of the ordinary here. But the Word of God urges us to actively remember that none of these things is guaranteed. Each is the Father's loving gift. When our happiness increases, His joy overflows. Bless the Lord, O my soul, the psalmist reminds himself, and do not forget all His benefits. Who forgives all your iniquity, who heals all your diseases, who redeems your life from the pit, who crowns you with steadfast love and mercy. It's easy to take even amazing things for granted, like forgiveness and healing and grace. And while He is no less God, whether we remember Him or forget His goodness, the choice to celebrate His consistent kindness opens the door to abundant living. God is both very great and very good. His power, His rulership is matched with tenderness and vast affection for us. Take what He has granted. Choose gratitude and stay in grace.

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1: Some time ago, I lost some money. I think it was about $100. I think it was 20s. And I looked everywhere. I looked in my car. I looked in my house. I looked in my closet, inside my pants pockets. I looked inside my desk. And I started to panic. I mean, $100 is $100. So I asked my wife, honey, have you seen this money lying around anywhere? And she looked at me closely, and then she reached into my pocket right in the front of my shirt, and she pulled out the $100. And I was pretty embarrassed, as you can imagine. But at least I found my money, or she found my money. And afterwards, I thought about that, and I thought, you know, that money was right about as in front of my face as it could be, and I missed it. And I think about what Jesus said in John chapter 17, verse 17. He said, your word is the truth. God's word is the truth, and it's right in front of our faces. I mean, we all have access to Bibles. We can pick up this Bible, and we can read it, and when we do, we are reading God's truth. We don't want to neglect God's word, although it's sitting right in front of us. This book will lead us to eternal life. It'll lead us to heaven. It'll lead us to eternal salvation, and it will bring us happiness and peace and joy forever. And so I encourage you, don't do what I did with my money. You've got a Bible, read it every day, look at it, it's right in front of your face, and may it lead you to eternal life. God's Word is the truth.
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1: 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May 25th, Security in Christ Improves Health.

0: Security in Christ improves health. The fear of the Lord prolongeth days. Proverbs chapter 10, verse 27. All who are under the training of God need the quiet hour for communion with their own hearts, with nature, and with God. We must individually hear Him speaking to the heart. When every other voice is hushed, and in quietness we wait before Him, the silence of the soul makes more distinct the voice of God. He bids us, "Be still and know that I am God." Amidst the hurrying throngs and the strain of life's intense activities, he who is thus refreshed will be surrounded with an atmosphere of light and peace. He will receive a new endowment of both physical and mental strength. Let the mind become intelligent and the will be placed on the Lord's side, and there will be a wonderful improvement in the physical health. Sickness of the mind prevails everywhere. 9/10 of the diseases from which men suffer have their foundation here. The religion of Christ is one of its most effectual remedies, for it is a potent soother of the nerves. Heaven is all health, and the more deeply heavenly influences are realized, the more sure will be the recovery. Godliness does not conflict with the laws of health, but is in harmony with them. The fear of the Lord is the foundation of all real prosperity. We should cooperate with God in the care of our bodies. Love for God is essential for life and health. Faith in God is essential for health. In order to have perfect health, our hearts must be filled with love and hope and joy in the Lord. My Life Today, May 25th.
1: I encourage you to be ye doers of the word and not hearers only. Thank you for listening, and be sure to join us tomorrow for your daily devotional reading.

So I grew up in a split Christian home where my mother was Christian, my father wasn't, and my father was very abusive. He was an alcoholic, ex-drug addict. We ran into a lot of problems as a family. My father became very abusive towards my mother, and there was just so much yelling, and the physical abuse eventually turned to me around 9 years old, and I just remember horrible times getting picked up by your hair and slammed into walls and slapped and thrown against walls on your from like a bunk bed, and it's all kinds of stuff. And at a young age I became very angry, so I decided I would commit suicide for the first time. And I was 10. I had gone up in this barn that we owned, and I tied a rope around the second floor, and I put that rope around my neck, and I walked out on this little 2x12 beam, and I could have slipped and I wouldn't be here today. Probably at the age of 12 is when I kind of took to my own and started figuring out what to do with my anger. I got involved in sports, contact sports, so football became my thing. I learned how to make people fear you, and I knew that if you could just take their soul, you know, before you got on that field or during practice, that you owned them. And I was putting kids in ambulances and breaking bones. It was a horrible thing looking back, and just the idea of what I was doing. I wasn't even trying to win. And eventually I injured my spine, and I kept injuring my spine as I was growing up. I was becoming a young man, and I could not only speak for myself, but physically I knew I was getting to a point where I can handle things if I needed to. So I decided to join the infantry. And all your drill sergeants are Green Berets and Rangers. It was no joke. It wasn't regular boot camp. You know, it was infantry school. This was the real deal. But eventually that back injury came back to haunt me. And I was ejected from the military, discharged because of my spine. I met this Christian girl, and her mother invited me to a revelation seminar. Some amazing facts. I went, and the first four nights were incredible. After the fourth night, there was no way you could deny that the Bible is not legit, and that God isn't real, that Jesus isn't real. There's no way you could deny it anymore. It was so good, so well laid out. So I was left in this position. By the end of this thing, I knew that God couldn't turn a blind eye to me. So I decided I wanted to get baptized. And I had just lost my job at the same time with the county. They didn't rehire for seasonal employees. They didn't have the budget. And I have no income except unemployment, the small amount of unemployment I had at that time. And I was homeless. So I was sleeping under bridges and in bathrooms in the park, urine-covered floors, and next to dumpsters and all this stuff. Nobody at church knew.

I would show up to church. I'd sit up in the front row, my suit dressed up. I'd take my showers at the gym. They had no idea. I was just running from a trash man hours before, sleeping next to a dumpster. But I was growing closer and closer to God through those times, learning to trust Him in the worst times of my life. Amazing facts. It changed my life in the sense that I had new understanding. I had the real, true gospel. And I started really getting into church events with people, going to do things with people that were your age, and started getting on my feet slowly, continued to pray and look at Amazing Facts material, watch seminar after seminar. I felt that sense like I was getting back to God. And it's led me to start a ministry. We use Amazing Facts materials. We go door to door, we pass out Bible studies, and for me, Amazing Facts has been there the whole way through. And there's just so many resources that you can use, and I'm thankful. Amazing Facts changed my life.

I'm sorry for the tears, he says with obvious embarrassment. It's just that I miss her so much. He shields his eyes like the toddler he was 60 years ago, perhaps again imagining he can't be seen behind his hands. We have it as a social rule that anything so personal as tears must stay discreetly out of sight. Others feel uncomfortable, we think, imagining that even those who know us well expect us to be dry-eyed in the face of loss. But tears and all that causes them are proof of life, of being fully human, blessed, yes, blessed, with deep capacity to care, to feel, to love, to cherish. Our losses are no less a part of us than all our victories. Those who truly love us never struggle when we weep. The shortest verse in all the Bible, Jesus wept, gives us the longest view of who he is. This high priest of ours understands our weaknesses, for he faced all of the same testings we do. The prophet called him a man of sorrows and acquainted with our grief. He doesn't only preach from mountaintops, he sits with those who grieve, holds those who weep, heals those who hurt. Grace is for all moments, good and bad, happy and sad, celebrating or grieving. I am with you always, Jesus says, even to the end of the world. Accept the company of one who never was afraid of tears, and stay in grace.

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1: In Matthew chapter 24, verse 44, Jesus Christ said, "Be ready, for in such an hour as you think not, the Son of Man is coming," talking about His second coming, His glorious return. I heard a story about a pastor who had a habit of telling his church members when they had problems that it could be worse, it could be worse. Well, one night, one of his church members went to bed and had an amazing dream. He dreamed that it was the big day of the Lord, the day of the second coming. He dreamed that the sky cracked open and Jesus came down with all the angels, and this was it. And then to his horror, he discovered he wasn't ready for heaven. He was a lost man. When he woke up in a cold sweat that day, he raced to his pastor and he sat down and he told his pastor the whole story. And his pastor looked at him and said, it could be worse. And this man was just shocked. He said, "Pastor, how could anything be worse than being lost when Jesus Christ comes again?" And that pastor was a wise man. And he looked at his church member, put his arm around him, and then he said, "It would be worse if it wasn't a dream." And then he said, "Let's pray. Thank you. Thank God that you still have time to get ready and to give your heart to Jesus." And that story impresses me. Thank God that you have time, that I have time, this little window of time, as Jesus said in Matthew 24, verse 44, "Be ready, for in such an hour as you think not, the Son of Man is coming." Now is our time to get ready. Don't wait. Don't put it off. You don't want to be lost when Jesus Christ comes again. So give Him your heart today. Turn away from your sins. Trust Him. Choose to live for Him. And then you will be ready when He returns.
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When the walls hold you in shadow, and the architect's your hand, unexpected.

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1: This is It Is Written. I'm John Bradshaw. Thanks for joining me in Rome. 3 million people call this city home. It's one of the most visited cities in the world and has some of the planet's most recognizable tourist attractions. 20 million people visit Rome every year. 4 million alone visit the Colosseum. That's 11,000 a day. Legend has it that Rome was founded in 753 BC, which means people have been living here almost 3,000 years, most likely a lot longer. Rome was home to the emperors, Constantine and Trajan and Nero and others. The Olympic Games were held here in 1960. Rome was bombed during World War II. History oozes from the pores of the Eternal City. The Roman Empire, which ruled for around 600 years, was governed from Rome. As well as being the capital of Italy today, Rome was the capital of the Roman Empire, and for half a millennium was the largest city in the world. The Roman Empire stretched all the way from Hadrian's Wall in the north of England, across Europe and North Africa, to the Persian Gulf. But visit Rome, and there's no escaping an obvious fact. The city is dominated by a certain entity, which happens to be the largest Christian denomination in the world. St. Peter's Basilica in the Vatican City is one of the largest church buildings in the world. It's not a cathedral. The cathedral of the Pope of Rome, who also happens to be the Bishop of Rome, is the Archbasilica of St. John Lateran, which is about 3 miles from here. And the faithful come here from all over the world to visit shrines and cathedrals and holy sites that are important to their faith. Rome claims that it is the one true church founded by Jesus, and that the Pope is St. Peter's successor. But while the Church of Rome has occupied the place of greatest influence of any church in the world for well over 1,000 years, there was a time when its influence and supremacy was jeopardized. When the Protestant Reformation challenged the authority of the established church 500 years ago, it took on what had become the most powerful institution in Western civilization. So how did the church become so powerful? Well, when the Roman Empire collapsed in the 5th century AD, an enormous power vacuum was created in Europe. By that time, Christianity had been established as the state religion of the Roman Empire. That had been so for more than 150 years. There was only one power that could provide any measure of stability. One historian put it this way. With the breakup of the Roman bureaucracy, the structure of daily life was threatened with disintegration. The only trace left of the Roman organism was the Catholic Church, and the only men with administrative experience were the bishops. Another historian wrote, "The reins and skills of government were handed down by a dying empire to a virile papacy. The lost power of the broken sword was re-won by the magic of the consoling word. The armies of the state were replaced by the missionaries of the church, moving in all directions along the Roman roads. And the revolted provinces, accepting Christianity, again acknowledged the sovereignty of Rome." The transition from ancient to medieval Christianity began in earnest with the conversion of the Emperor Constantine, which was almost certainly only a nominal conversion. Constantine's arch, built more than 1700 years ago, very near the Colosseum, commemorates the victory that brought Constantine to power in 312 AD. Constantine claimed that he'd received a vision from God, assuring him that he would triumph, which led him to embrace Christianity, which until that time had been a persecuted sect. Christianity became the means through which Constantine brought peace and unity to the empire. But that peace and unity came at a high price. As the church found acceptance with kings and emperors, Christianity itself underwent a metamorphosis. It began to resemble less and less the early Christian church and was influenced more and more by paganism. Keep in mind that the Roman emperors, including Constantine, had been pagans. As you might imagine, it would have been difficult at best for Constantine's newfound faith not to have been influenced by his pagan background. Turned out to be impossible. Centuries before, Jesus had said of the Pharisees, "In vain they worship me, teaching as doctrines the commandments of men," Matthew 15:9. Throughout Western Christianity, paganism and the faith of Jesus, along with church and state, were blended together. The Roman Empire was a pagan empire. When it embraced Christianity, it didn't rid itself of pagan influences. Instead, it embraced them and absorbed them. As a result, the church lost the power of the gospel. The story is told that Pope Julius II was once speaking with the scholar Erasmus here in Rome. He referred to the church's great wealth and then referenced Peter's statement in Acts chapter 3, "Silver and gold have I none." The Pope turned to the scholar and he said, "Well, we cannot say that now, can we?" And the scholar replied by saying, "No, we cannot. And neither can we say, rise up and walk." Back with more in just a moment. I'm John Bradshaw from It Is Written, inviting you to join me for 500. Nine programs produced by It Is Written, taking you deep into the Reformation. This is the 500th anniversary of the beginning of the Reformation, when Martin Luther nailed his 95 theses to the door of the Castle Church in Wittenberg, Germany. We'll take you to Wittenberg, and to Belgium, to England, to Ireland, to Rome, to the Vatican City, and introduce you to the people who created the Reformation, who pushed the Reformation forward. We'll take you to sites all throughout Europe where the Reformers lived and in some cases died. We'll bring you back to the United States and take you to a little farm in upstate New York and show you how God spread the Reformation here. Don't miss 500. You can own the 500 series on DVD. 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Thanks for joining me on It Is Written. The New Testament church had very little wealth and absolutely no political power. But it did have what the Apostle Paul described as the power of God to salvation. And the book of Acts says that that power turned the world upside down. But when the church compromised with the world in order to receive favor and protection, that primitive power of the gospel was lost. But civil and ecclesiastical power soon fell into the hands of the church as Europe searched for stability. The Emperor Justinian, who had ruled what was once the eastern half of the Roman Empire, became the champion for Roman Christianity. The emperor became the defender of the church and set about to destroy by military means the theological enemies of the church. Tribes such as the Heruli, the Ostrogoths, and the Vandals were subdued and conquered. One historian reflected upon these conquests. "The church, with the shadow of the ancient authority behind it, was the only symbol left of Imperial Rome. And its bishop, the Pope, was the city's only recourse for leadership and protection. The Roman Empire in Europe would be replaced by the spiritual empire, which came to be temporal as well, whose reigning seigneur was the Bishop of Rome." There were some colorful characters associated with the papacy in the Middle Ages. Pope Gregory VII, who reigned in the 11th century, forced the German Emperor Henry IV to wait outside in the snow for 3 days before agreeing to see him and reconcile him to the church. Now, you might not expect things to be done that way today, but in the medieval church, it's how things were done. Pope Sixtus IV, famous for building the Sistine Chapel in Rome, which was named for him, reigned in the 15th century. He was also deeply involved in the politics of the Italian states. And in 1476, he was involved in a conspiracy to assassinate an Italian statesman and his brother, whose family at the time were rulers in the city of Florence. Other popes, such as Alexander VI and Julius II, kept mistresses and fathered illegitimate sons, and even maneuvered these illegitimate sons into positions of influence. Of course, they weren't all bad, and you can't judge an entire organization by a few rotten eggs. But it was a system that dictated to countries, manipulated states, and believed that the line separating church and state should simply disappear. And it helps us to understand why the Reformation should take place at all. The system was simply broken. In time, the papacy got to the place where tradition had authority over scripture. Pope Innocent III, who ruled between 1198 and 1216 and was the most powerful of all of the medieval popes, had this to say about his spiritual role. The successor of Peter is the vicar of Christ. He has been established as a mediator between God and man, below God, but beyond man, less than God, but more than man, who shall judge all and be judged by no one. And the church had tools at its disposal to strike fear into the heart of people, a people who were largely ignorant, and when it came to the scriptures, completely illiterate. The sentence of interdict, a sort of censure that the church would place upon dissenters, meant that sins couldn't be forgiven, the sacraments couldn't be dispensed, prayers for the dead couldn't be heard. Essentially, heaven was cut off for people who were living in the affected area. And when you consider that the church is the doorway to heaven, and when the church goes ahead and shuts that door, you can imagine. During the reign of Innocent III, the nation of France was placed under interdict as the Pope tried to persuade the king to take back his estranged wife. During the 1400s, the city of Prague, in what was then Bohemia and is now the Czech Republic, suffered a similar fate during the ministry of John Huss. And it got much worse than interdict. Anyone living in the world dominated by the church in the Middle Ages had to deal with some grim realities. Under the influence of Saint Augustine, the church accepted the theory that humanity's willpower was so depraved that the use of force against heretics and sinners was sometimes necessary. As a result, the medieval church resorted to some of the most brutal tactics ever seen in history as a means of controlling the consciences of God's people. Christians during these centuries were burned at the stake, tortured on the rack, and a whole lot more. All in the name of God. One historian wrote, "Compared with the persecution of heresy in Europe from 1227 to 1492, the persecution of Christians by Romans in the first three centuries after Christ was a mild and humane procedure. Making every allowance required of an historian and permitted to a Christian, we must rank the Inquisition, along with the wars and persecutions of our time, as among the darkest blots on the record of mankind, revealing a ferocity unknown in any beast." So you can understand why Wycliffe spoke out in England, and why John Huss protested in what we know today to be the Czech Republic, why Calvin rose up in Geneva, and Knox in Scotland and Zwingli in Zurich. The church was broken, abusing its power, choking off the scriptures from the people, and teaching falsehood in the place of truth. Of course, church leaders today don't speak in quite the same tone as Pope Innocent III did all those years ago. But Rome still takes a hard line on how its teachings are to be evaluated, maintaining it holds a unique place among Christian faiths. In 1997, Cardinal Joseph Ratzinger, who went on to become Pope Benedict XVI, said that the use of scripture to evaluate church teaching was one of the most dangerous currents to flow out of the Vatican II Council. So what do you do when you're a church leader and you discover that there are inconsistencies between what the Bible teaches and what you hold to be true as an organization? Problem or not? We'll find out in just a moment.
0: In Matthew 4:4, the Word of God says, "It is written, man shall not live by bread alone, but by every word that proceeds from the mouth of God." 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You'll be glad you did. Here's a sample.
1: Five 500 years after the Protestant Reformation began on October 31st, 1517, we might be tempted to wonder what Luther and Knox and Zwingli and Calvin and Farel and Beza and the Huguenots and the Anabaptists and so many others achieved. Today, it would seem that the protest is over. Even though the most influential church in the world offers indulgences, hears confessions, teaches justification by faith and works, considers Mary the Queen of Heaven, where are the Protestants today? Protestants are being welcomed back into the Church of Rome, and many see this as positive. It's been said, it's more important to be divided by truth than it is to be united by error. Paul said in 2 Timothy 4 verse 2, "Preach the word, be instant, in season, out of season, reprove, rebuke, exhort with all longsuffering and doctrine." The word. Anything less will never do. I'm John Bradshaw for It Is Written. Let's live today by every word. By the time of the Reformation, the Church of Rome had become by far not only the most powerful church on the planet, but also the most powerful political entity. And that happened as Rome filled a vacuum left by the failed Roman Empire. It was basically thrust into that role. That could have been a wonderful opportunity for church leaders to elevate the gospel and the message of Christ's righteousness and grace and mercy. But tradition started coming into the church a lot like a rising tide creeping up a beach. One of the unique teachings that the reformers were up against was that of the magisterium, the teaching office of the church, the church's ability to decide what's true and what is not. It's said that Jesus Christ is the source of all of the church's teachings, but that those teachings rest upon scripture and sacred tradition. In other words, our traditions provide us with an unerring source of truth, and we know that to be true because we say it is true. And we can say it's true because God has given us the authority to do that. And we know He's given us that authority because we say so. The teachings of the magisterium are said to be the prime God-given means of finding the truth. But appealing to the Bible as your authority only gets you someplace if people accept that the Bible is authoritative. Now, do the teachings of the church ever contradict the teachings of the Bible? Yes, at times they do. But that's okay because the church says it's okay. Even Pope John Paul II admitted that he was contradicting the teachings of Jesus. "Have no fear when people call me the Vicar of Christ. When they say to me, Holy Father, or Your Holiness, or use terms similar to these, which seem even inimical to the gospel. Christ Himself declared, call no one on earth your Father. You have but one Father in heaven. Do not be called Master. You have but one Master, the Messiah." Matthew 23, 9 and 10. These expressions, nevertheless, have evolved out of a long tradition, becoming part of common usage. One must not be afraid of these words either. Modern popes have also made it clear that people must confess their sins to a priest to receive God's forgiveness. Rebuffing a belief widely shared by Protestants and a growing number of Roman Catholics, Pope John Paul II on Tuesday dismissed the widespread idea that one can obtain forgiveness directly from God and exhorted Catholics to confess more often to their priests. The Apostle John wrote, "If we confess our sins, he is faithful and just to forgive us our sins and to cleanse us from all unrighteousness." And the reformers knew that and were determined that people could find forgiveness in Christ rather than through a church and its sacraments. One of the practices that spurred Martin Luther to write his 95 Theses was the selling of indulgences. But even though the selling of indulgences virtually kick-started the Reformation, things haven't changed. Pope John Paul II announced yesterday that throughout the Millennium Celebration, penitents who do a charitable deed or give up cigarettes or alcohol for a day can earn an indulgence that will eliminate time in purgatory. This was reported in the New York Times. In recent months, dioceses around the world have been offering Catholics a spiritual benefit that fell out of favor decades ago, the indulgence, a sort of amnesty from punishment in the afterlife, and reminding them of the Church's clout in mitigating the wages of sin. The fact that many Catholics under 50 have never sought one and never heard of indulgences except in high school European history, Martin Luther denounced the selling of them in 1517 while igniting the Protestant Reformation, simply makes their reintroduction more urgent among church leaders bent on restoring fading traditions of penance in what they see as a self-satisfied world. So the issues that were raised by the Protestant reformers still exist today, emphasized by a headline that appeared on the front page of the Los Angeles Times back in the year 2000. Vatican declares Catholicism sole path to salvation. The secretary of the World Council of Churches at the time said this in response: "It's realistic to acknowledge that this is the official Catholic position and we cannot simply wish it away." Men like John Huss and his colleague Jerome in Bohemia, Louis de Burcan in France, William Tyndale of England, Ridley, Latimer and Cranmer in England, Patrick Hamilton and George Wishart in Scotland, and millions of others during those dark, blood-stained centuries gave their lives, in the words of the Apostle John, for the Word of God and for the testimony of Jesus Christ, Revelation 1:2. There's a remarkable story told about a Dutch Anabaptist named Dirk Willems, who was condemned to die by the church for refusing to adhere to the church's teachings, specifically on infant baptism. But Willems managed to escape from where he was being held, and he crept across the frozen ice covering a moat. A prison guard noticed what was going on and pursued Willems, but he fell through that thin ice into the frigid waters. He cried out for help. There was nobody to help him except for the escaping Dirk Willems, who did not want to see the man perish. He went back and rescued the man, but he paid a high price for his bravery. He was recaptured, put in prison again, and was burned at the stake by the church. See, these great men and women of faith believed the words of Jesus found in Revelation 2, verse 10, where Jesus said, "Be faithful unto death, and I will give you the crown of life." This was the world into which the Protestant reformers were born. They rose up to oppose something God had never intended would be created, a system of salvation based on works and not grace, where the only freedom believers had was that given them by the church. A powerful system that, believing it was doing the work of God, was prepared to use force to get its way. But the dark clouds that held back the light of truth, the unholy alliance of church and state, couldn't endure forever. The corruption and cruelty of the Renaissance church was like the hour before the dawn. The morning sun would soon drive away the darkness. Grace and truth would break forth. In Old Testament times, God's people suffered for many years under the heavy hand of Egyptian slavery. But then there was a miraculous breakthrough, and God delivered his people, opening up the Red Sea and guiding them to the Promised Land. Well, there would be a miraculous breakthrough again. The light of God's word was going to shine. God's plans would not be frustrated. A new day would dawn for believers everywhere. God's work was not done. Great days were ahead. Who is the mystery beast of Revelation? The book of Revelation speaks of a power of tremendous religious and political significance that will rise up in Earth's last days. Find out who it is by receiving this free offer, The Mystery Beast of Revelation. 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Let's pray together now. Our Father in heaven, we thank you that in your goodness you have preserved your word for us. We thank you for Jesus, the Word made flesh. We wish that he would live in our hearts, and we pray you would make that so. And we pray that our lives would be based on your word. We thank you that there were men and women of old who dared to stand up for your word. They, in many cases, paid the ultimate price so we could have delivered to us the freedom that comes through knowing you personally through your word. So bless us, Lord, I pray that any reform that must take place in our own lives would happen so that we can be, by your grace, everything that you wish we would be. We thank you and ask your blessing, and we pray together in Jesus' name. Amen. Thanks so much for joining me. I'm looking forward to seeing you again. Until then, remember, it is written, man shall not live by bread alone, but by every word that proceeds from the mouth of God.

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2: I come from a Hindu background. My mom is a preacher for Shiva, who is a Hindu god. My father is agnostic kind, so me myself, I grew like as an atheist. In the year 2007, I had an experience of being in South India. That was the first time I experienced Christian people, you know. The majorities were Christians there. There were some Adventist youth who invited me to be a part of one of their mid-week service. They were presenting a video of Pastor Doug Batchelor, the richest caveman. I was moved, you know. I do understand good and bad, and I pictured myself into the bad category than the good one. I started experiencing several dreams and which started troubling me. And, you know, I kept the website in my mind. I went to the internet cafe and started browsing the website of Amazing Facts. And then I saw the Bible study guide there. Every day I started taking one of the lessons. I was baptized 2007. After my conversion, I straightly

coming along with me to the hospital every day. When I asked this assistant doctor, what do you think is the lifespan of a person like me? Then she said, you'll be losing weight and you'll get sick slowly, slowly if you don't go for a treatment. So a year plus. One night I decided it was January 2015. I said, I am not going for any treatment anymore. I said, Lord, you gave me 1 year. So what I'll do is I'll just do your ministry and that's okay. And I never went for any treatment after that. I just left everything right away there. I didn't take even one tablet, one medicine. I'm standing in front of you strong in 2018. Nothing happened. I don't know what happened. I don't know if it's still there in my body or what. I don't know. I'm not dead yet. I want to serve in India. Amazing facts. Team, especially Pastor Doug, has really played a very important element in my life to give me an identity.

The diet lasts a dozen days. The treadmill hasn't spun 10 miles. The Bible sits where it was left, unopened and unsavored. We grieve the effortless unraveling of all the goals we wanted to achieve, to lose the weight, increase the steps, find hope and quiet in God's word. We are too close to dreams undone, to lofty visions gone awry. So how does God address our lack of grit and gratitude? I will be faithful to you and make you mine, and you will finally know me as the Lord, God says. He knows our frame, the psalmist says. He remembers we are dust. And so Christ came to walk our dust, to know our pain, to understand how irresolute we are. This high priest of ours understands our weaknesses, for he faced all of the same testings we do, yet he did not sin. Grace always moves toward us, redeems our goals, and tells us we are loved. We fall in step with one who holds us when we stumble. He is resolved when we are not, and faithful when we wander. Receive his strength.

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1: 4 days ago, I was in California at a place called Weimar Institute for a series of talks that I was giving. And on a Friday afternoon, I took a long walk for about an hour out in the woods, just enjoying the day and getting my exercise and spending some time with Jesus, praying and thinking about the Bible. And I strongly sensed that God was talking to my heart, and He gave me four simple steps toward heaven. Steps to heaven, what to do to get into the kingdom of God. And I'd like to share those with you in this one and the next three talks after this. And the first step, it's very simple, it's very powerful. You don't have to do a lot, but it's based on Luke 11, verse 13, where Jesus said, "If you then, being evil, know how to give good gifts to your children, how much more shall your heavenly Father give the Holy Spirit to them that ask Him?" I don't know if you've ever really done this, if you've ever actually opened your mouth and prayed, "Dear God, dear Jesus, give me the Holy Spirit in my life." I encourage you to do that, to do what Jesus said. These four steps are things that we can do every day, and we need to do them every day. And so that's the first step. Number one, first step to heaven is to pray every day that Jesus will give you the Holy Spirit in your life. And if you'll do that, I promise you, things will start to happen. Your conscience will come alive. Your understanding of the Bible will become much deeper and powerful. And you'll be on the road to glory. So step number one, ask Jesus every day to give you the Holy Spirit. You won't be sorry.
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